0: could begin in less than a year and a half. But first, Alberta must submit a detailed plan to Ottawa. By this fall, the federal government will decide if the pipeline should be fast-tracked.
1: We're much closer to attaining our joint ambition to make Canada into a global energy leader.
0: The agreement also sets Alberta's effective price on carbon emissions to $130 per ton by 2040. That's much lower than previously required. Carney has signaled that will be the price for other provinces too.
2: In essence, yes, is the short answer. Obviously, we consult with the provinces.
0: Environmental groups have condemned the deal, saying it guts Canada's climate policy. Marina von Stackelberg, CBC News, Ottawa.
3: Climate activists aren't the only ones crying foul. BC Premier David Eby accused Carney of focusing too heavily on Alberta amid its separatist movement. Eby says it's time for Ottawa to, quote, stop rewarding bad behavior and instead invest further in his province's critical minerals, natural resources, and port access. Eby says 35 job-creating projects in BC need more attention from and coordination with the federal government. Canada's Supreme Court has ruled that survivors of intimate partner violence can now sue for damages relating to a wider range of abuses. Those include manipulation, surveillance, economic abuse, and sexual coercion. Philip Lee Shannock has more on why this is being called a historic step for Canadian law.
4: During her 16 years of marriage, Kuldeep Ahluwalia's husband controlled every aspect of her life.
5: I was losing my dignity. I lost my career.
4: After her former husband, Amrit, filed for divorce, Ahluwalia was awarded damages, which the Ontario Court of Appeal overturned. Friday's Supreme Court ruling creates a new tort, allowing for lawsuits claiming damages for intimate partner violence. While victims could seek civil damages for physical and sexual assault, the court found that lawsuits didn't address the chronic harm caused by abusive relationships. Julie Hannaford is Ahluwalia's lawyer.
6: The Supreme Court of Canada has recognized dignity, autonomy, and equality as rights that are the first to go when someone is exposed to intimate partner violence.
4: A number of provinces have said they welcome the ruling. BC and Quebec have recently revamped legislation around intimate partner violence. Philip Lee-Shannock, CBC News, Toronto.
3: Health Canada is recalling a number of electric kettles made by Zwilling because of the risk of burning. That's because the handles can come loose or break off entirely, which can scald the user. Owners should immediately stop using the affected kettles and register for a refund. An outbreak of Ebola has killed dozens of people in the Democratic Republic of the Congo. Health officials say, for now, the outbreak is concentrated in the eastern Ituri region. But Dr. Mohamed Yacoub Janabi with the World Health Organization warns it could spread quickly to neighboring countries.
7: Population movement is linked to mining and cross-border trade accelerates the speed. So it's a very densely populated area, and this naturally increases the transmission rate.
3: Africa's top health agency says it's coordinating with neighbor states to discuss cross-border surveillance. The country's deadliest Ebola outbreak was in 2018, killing more than 2,000 people. The World Health Organization says the average fatality rate of Ebola is about 50%, and while vaccines are available, there is no proven cure for the Ebola virus. That's your World This Hour. For news anytime, cbcnews.ca. And for CBC News, I'm Kaz Boivin.

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4: From CBC News, The World This Hour, I'm Kaz Boivin. Alberta Premier Danielle Smith and Prime Minister Mark Carney signed an agreement today, one that could see an oil pipeline to the West Coast under construction by fall of 2027.
5: Today is a good day for Alberta, and it's a good day for Canada.
6: We've accomplished a lot in the last 6 months, and we've accomplished it together.
4: Alberta will submit a detailed proposal by July 1st this year. By October, Ottawa will say whether it is a project of national interest and therefore if it would be fast-tracked. Shovels could be in the ground by September next year. The approval is conditional on Alberta following through with a carbon capture project. The two governments also agreed Alberta's carbon emissions price will rise slower to $130 a ton of carbon by 2040. Meanwhile, BC's premier is none too pleased about the planned pipeline running to his province's coast. David Eby says Ottawa should not be giving special treatment to a province threatening independence. Georgie Smythe has more.
7: Premier David Eby seething in a statement, saying as a country, it's time to stop rewarding bad behavior, meaning threats that Alberta may leave Confederation. Eby points to dozens of what he calls shovel-ready projects in BC that need more attention and coordination with Ottawa. And he restated his government's opposition to repeal the North Coast tanker ban. The Premier hasn't spoken today, but his Energy Minister, Adrian Dix, had this to say.
8: I think 80% of the interviews I give are about an Alberta pipeline that still doesn't have a proponent, still doesn't have a route, still doesn't have any possibility of anyone actually paying for it.
7: Premier Eby says he's scheduled to meet with the Prime Minister and ended his statement saying, "We love this country." Georgie Smythe, CBC News, Vancouver.
4: Victims of intimate partner violence can now take their abusers to court for a wider range of offenses. The landmark ruling by Canada's Supreme Court recognizes that coercive control over a partner is a civil wrong. The decision means acts of surveillance, intimidation, and economic abuse serve as basis for lawsuits. Lawyer Julie Hannaford represents the woman whose case led to this historic ruling.
9: It means there's a new day for people who have been exposed to intimate partner violence. It means that there is a clearer path towards redress.
4: The High Court says a new tort was needed to reflect the full scope of abusive conduct in cases of intimate partner violence. Israel says it carried out a strike in Gaza targeting the head of Hamas's armed wing. Emergency vehicles and crowds of people gather at the base of a burning building in Gaza City. Medics told media at the site that seven people were killed and dozens were injured, though CBC has not verified those numbers. Hamas has also not commented on whether one of its officials was killed in the attack. A new outbreak of Ebola is sweeping across parts of the Democratic Republic of Congo, and health officials warn it could spread further. Christine Birak reports.
10: The region where it is happening is highly volatile with the humanitarian situation going on and the population moving around.
11: Dr. Abdirahman Mahmoud is with the World Health Organization. Public health officials say the surprisingly large outbreak is concentrated in Ituri province in the Democratic Republic of the Congo.
10: So as of now, we don't have the details. What was the case definition used? Who is a suspected? Who's confirmed? All those information will come.
11: DR Congo has seen more than a dozen Ebola outbreaks in the last decade. African health agencies are now testing the strain of the virus circulating to see if it matches available vaccines. Dr. Maria Van Kerkhove is an infectious disease epidemiologist with the WHO.
12: As this outbreak unfolds, we are ready to provide those should it turn out to be a strain where a vaccine can be used.
11: Some global health experts warn the outbreak could spread quickly due to limited resources in the affected areas. Christine Birak, CBC News, Toronto.
4: That is your World This Hour. 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
13: Imagine a roller coaster ride, the adrenaline rush, the exhilarating highs, and the stomach-churning lows. Now, picture owning real estate in Ontario in 2023, a ride with its own set of thrills and spills. Meet John, a landlord in Ontario. He's a savvy investor, always one step ahead. He's seen the potential in the rental market, and he's invested in a quaint two-bedroom property in the heart of Toronto. The demand for rentals is high, and the rental rates are on the rise. He's confident that his investment will yield fruitful returns. But it's not all sunshine and rainbows. The daily realities of being a landlord often catch John off guard. He's grappling with the rising cost of insurance, property taxes, and maintenance. It seems like every time he turns around, there's another bill waiting for him. John's optimism is further dampened by the Ipsos Reid and Nanos Canadian Confidence Index. The index shows a significant drop in consumer confidence, especially in real estate values. Then there's the rent increase guideline for Ontario in 2023, limiting rent increases to a maximum of 2.5% on applicable properties. That's a hard pill to swallow for John, who was banking on higher rental rates to offset his mounting costs. The challenges don't stop there. The Residential Tenancies Act in Ontario casts a long shadow over John's operations. He's constantly on his toes to ensure compliance with the Act. He knows that a slip-up could lead to legal consequences, including fines and penalties. He's aware that his tenants can file a complaint with the landlord and tenant board if they feel their rights have been violated. And he knows that if he doesn't comply with an order from the board, he could face further legal action. Owning real estate in Ontario in 2023 is a mixed bag for John. It's a smart financial move, but it also comes with its own set of challenges. He has to juggle the rising costs of operation, the changing market dynamics, and the strict regulations. But he's determined to navigate these waters, to understand his rights and responsibilities, and to ensure a positive and legal tenancy. So if you're like John, or if you're considering dipping your toes into the rental market in Ontario, arm yourself with knowledge. Understand the ups and downs, the good, the bad, and the ugly. Learn more about your rights and responsibilities as a landlord in Ontario, because knowledge is power. And in the world of real estate, power can mean the difference between success and failure.
14: This is one of those songs you can't help but sing along to.

0: 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Here's to the next one. 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
2: From CBC News, the world is sour. I'm Neil Kumar. Ottawa and Alberta have signed an agreement to build a new pipeline to carry Alberta oil to the West Coast. Construction could begin by fall 2027, building on the Prime Minister and the Premier's Memorandum of Understanding from last year. Marina von Stackelberg reports.
3: Today is a good day for Alberta, and it's a good day for Canada.
4: Alberta Premier Danielle Smith and Prime Minister Mark Carney sign a new agreement with a rapid timeline for a pipeline to the West Coast. Construction could begin in less than a year and a half. But first, Alberta must submit a detailed plan to Ottawa. By this fall, the federal government will decide if the pipeline should be fast-tracked.
3: We're much closer to attaining our joint ambition to make Canada into a global energy leader.
4: The agreement also sets Alberta's effective price on carbon emissions to $130 per ton by 2040. That's much lower than previously required. Carney has signaled that will be the price for other provinces too.
5: In essence, yes, is the short answer. Obviously, we consult with the provinces.
4: Environmental groups have condemned the deal, saying it guts Canada's climate policy. Marina von Stackelberg, CBC News, Ottawa.
2: Climate activists aren't the only ones crying foul over the deal. British Columbia Premier David Eby accused Carney of focusing too heavily on Alberta amid its separatist movement. Eby says it's time for Canada to stop rewarding bad behavior and instead invest further in his province's critical minerals, natural resources, and port access. Canada's Supreme Court has ruled that survivors of intimate partner violence can now sue for damages relating to a wider range of abuses. That includes manipulation, surveillance, economic abuse, and sexual coercion. Philip Lee Shannock has more.
6: It's not just one incident, that it's rather a pattern of domination.
7: Angela Marie McDougall is executive director of Battered Women's Support Services in Vancouver, British Columbia. She calls the Supreme Court of Canada ruling historic in that it recognizes the dynamics of intimate partner violence.
6: It's more than, let's say, a bruise. Rather, it is about the control and domination and the elimination of freedom.
7: While critics say existing laws should suffice and a new area of law isn't required, a number of provinces have said they welcome the ruling. BC and Quebec have recently revamped legislation around intimate partner violence and says the Supreme Court ruling recognizes what happens behind closed doors in many homes in Canada. Philip Leshanock, CBC News, Toronto.
2: The Toronto Police Services Board says it will investigate allegations of anti-Semitism and racism within its ranks. The allegations come from former homicide inspector Hangit Singha. The investigation will be carried out by the province Inspectorate of Policing. Toronto hip-hop star Drake has made a comeback, dropping not just one, but 3 new albums. Magda Gabriela Sasa has the details.
8: The skies are gray in Toronto, they're not a golden color.
9: CN Tower lit in blue, fireworks, and Drake's video album, Iceman, streaming on YouTube, showcasing the city's sights. Drake surprised audiences by dropping 2 more albums, making it 3. Iceman, Habibti, and Maid of Honor with 43 tracks in all. Music insider saying a lot was riding on this for Drake, a rap beef with Kendrick Lamar kicked off 2 years ago. Many crowning Lamar the winner with his huge hit, Not Like Us, leading to Drake pursuing a defamation lawsuit against their shared label. That trouble, Drake poured into his new music and more. Fans like Flow 98.7 radio personality Triz are already giving Drake rave reviews.
10: I think it might be the first time we actually see 3 albums chart at the same time. 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
9: Magda Gabriela Sasa, CBC News, Toronto.
2: And that is The World This Hour. For CBC News, I'm Neil Kumar.

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1: From CBC News, the world is sour. I'm Neil Kumar. The Prime Minister and Alberta's Premier have signed an energy deal that sets a blistering timetable for new oil pipeline from Alberta to the West Coast. If all goes well, shovels could be in the ground by fall of next year. Kate McKenna has more.
2: And hello, today is a good day for Alberta, and it's a good day for Canada.
3: Alberta Premier Danielle Smith has called her deal with the federal government a grand bargain. Today it sounded like she thinks it's paying off.
2: Today we're turning a corner.
3: She and Prime Minister Mark Carney grinned while shaking hands before signing an updated agreement to build a pipeline carrying Alberta crude to the West Coast with the goal of getting oil flowing as soon as 2033.
4: We've accomplished a lot in the last 6 months, and we've accomplished it together.
3: Per today's announcement, Alberta will submit a plan by Canada Day. Ottawa is poised to help fast-track its approvals as soon as this October, with construction possibly starting in September of next year. All of this while the specter of separatism looms over Alberta.
2: Now, it may not be the deciding factor for everyone, but it's going to, I believe, convince a few more people that Canada's worth fighting for and it's worth working towards.
3: Kate McKenna, CBC News, Ottawa.
1: Government and energy leaders are praising the agreement. They like that it brings economic certainty and instills confidence in Canada. But climate advocates in some Indigenous communities say it guts Canada's plan to tackle climate change. Julia Wong has those details.
5: A bit of a rollback and quite a significant rollback in the ambition.
6: The disappointment is clear in Jeanette McKenzie's voice, the director of oil and gas at the Pembina Institute, a clean energy think tank. Unimpressed with the deal on industrial carbon pricing, a lower price over a longer timeline.
5: That Canada's climate policy is no longer aligned with international climate commitments.
6: McKenzie worries with that new carbon pricing structure, companies may not want to invest as much in emissions reductions. Former energy executive Dennis McConachy supports the new pricing plan. However, he has questions over the path forward for a pipeline to the West Coast, with construction possibly starting as early as September 2027.
7: Can they actually meet that deadline? And the ambiguities of the courts related to whatever outstanding stakeholders who are disgruntled by any approval.
6: He says it's unclear whether a private company will even step forward. Julia Wong, CBC News, Edmonton.
1: At Rideau Hall today.
8: It is a pleasure and an honor to present you with this insignia today. One of my last opportunities to do so before the end of my mandate.
1: Mary Simon unveiled her final set of Order of Canada recipients. They include Ted Nolan, a former NHL player and coach from Sault Ste. Marie, Winnipeg-born Tina Keeper, who's an actor, former MP, and a member of Norway House Cree Nation, as well as Ottawa lawyer and author Maureen McTeer. Simon's term as Governor General ends on June 8th. That's when former Supreme Court Justice Louise Arbour will be sworn in as her successor. In a landmark ruling, the Supreme Court of Canada has expanded the list of damages that can be claimed by victims of intimate partner violence. It provides legal recognition that control, isolation, and intimidation are part of a pattern of abuse, and victims can now cite it when suing ex-partners. Philip Lee Shannock has more.
9: It's not just one incident, that it's rather a pattern of domination.
10: Angela Marie McDougall is executive director of Battered Women's Support Services in Vancouver, British Columbia. She calls the Supreme Court of Canada ruling historic in that it recognizes the dynamics of intimate partner violence.
9: It's more than, let's say, a bruise. Rather, it is about the control and domination and the elimination of freedom.
10: While critics say existing laws should suffice and a new area of law isn't required, a number of provinces have said they welcome the ruling. BC and Quebec have recently revamped legislation around intimate partner violence and says the Supreme Court ruling recognizes what happens behind closed doors in many homes in Canada. Philip Lishanock, CBC News, Toronto.
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11: Hey, For those of you who don't know who I am, I'm Maria Recruit, and I'm a longtime investor since 2000, and I've been doing various strategies for the last 20 years to make my real estate portfolio very successful. I help real estate investors and landlords become more successful with their business, such as yourself. And the five mistakes that I find that I see new investors making are, number one, not taking real estate investing seriously and not taking the time to learn what it takes to become a successful investor. Also thinking that you'll become a millionaire with a few properties and no experience, which is impossible if you think about it. You think about anyone who starts a business, you get some sort of training, yet I'm seeing so many investors going into business of real estate not having had any training at all. So that's number one, is not taking it seriously, thinking it's a hobby and not learning how to become a successful real estate investor. Number two is not understanding the Landlord and Tenant Board, which and the Landlord and Tenant Act, which is the LTB, Landlord and Tenant Board, and the Residential Tenancy Act, which is the RTA. You have to, as a landlord, know your rights and obligations towards your tenant. Once you understand this, then you will know what actions to take if there are any disagreements or what forms to fill out and serve your tenant. Now, if you don't want to learn to do that, you can't be bothered, which is fine, you don't have to, then I would suggest you hire a good property manager who has a lot of experience in handling and winning cases in the LTB court. The other thing too, or then just hire a paralegal. So when you have forms that you have to send to your tenant, they can do it for you. For a fee, they will do that for you. But at least you can sleep easy at night, not having to worry, not having to deal with a belligerent tenant. Number three, now learning how to manage your properties and how to choose the best tenant. It's easy to purchase and sell a property. That's a no-brainer. Anyone can do that in their sleep. But where you make your money is always in the management of your portfolio, of your real estate, of your tenants. So you need to learn how to become a really good property manager and how to know how to choose the right tenant that will go into your home and who will be able to pay the rent on time and not destroy your property. So really, you should take your time on whom you choose to move into your home. After all, this is your investment. You've spent thousands of dollars. You've gone into debt. You've taken a mortgage. You have a lot of expenses. So make sure whomever you get into your home is able to pay you the right amount of money that you need and that you don't have to chase them every month for money. That's number three. The number four is you need a plan A, B, and C to get into the property. So you need to know, are you going to do this as a rent to own? Are you going to be doing this as a student rental? Are you going to be doing this as a single family dwelling that maybe you'll want to duplex it? So you need to know before you even purchase the property what you want to do with the property. And myself, what I've done is I've always looked for a 10% return on my investment. If I can't make a 10% return on my investment, I don't even go near purchasing the property. The other thing too is you need to know and have the strategy 5 years in advance. You need to know what you want to do with your property. So it's really important that you buy the property in the right area of town, not buy a junker in a bad area of town. Remember, if you can't live there or you wouldn't want to live in that property, what kind of tenant would you get in there to live in that property? So I've always looked for good areas where there is a steady flow of people that have been there for many years. So I look for areas that are mature. I don't buy in the new areas. I buy in mature areas that have good, solid buildings, and you have a mixed portfolio of people living there. So you would have students living there, families, you would have seniors living there. You look at how the houses are maintained in the area, how the yards are maintained, and that's where I purchase my properties. And then, of course, I'll get tenants coming in who want to live in those beautiful properties because they themselves are people who have pride in where they're living. So that's strategy number four. Number five, and the most crucial and the most important, is that not having a coach or mentor who has been successful in doing what you want to do and what you want to aspire to and become. So you don't want to go to these courses where these people, you don't even know if they're really investors or not. They may be investors, they may not. I mean, if they're trying to sell you a program, they're just salespeople. So you need to know the difference between a person who is truly a real estate investor who can coach you and can mentor you over someone who's just a salesperson, because a salesperson can sell you anything they want. But at the end of it, are you able to purchase your property? Do you know how to manage your property? Will you have support? So that's the most important thing to have, is support. When I started investing in real estate 20 years ago, I had a coach. I had a mentor right away. I attended many associations to learn how to become a better landlord. I spoke to many property managers in that area to find out what they did. They handed me their forms. They explained to me how they got the best tenants. So, I mean, I started off on the right foot. So I hope that I have been helpful for you in making you take the next step towards successful real estate investing. So brush up on your five skills and you'll be very successful in investing. And happy investing. And thanks for joining evening with Maria Recruit over a fine glass of wine. Cheers to you. Have a great evening and happy investing. Ciao for now. Bye, Maria Recruit. Bye-bye. And please go on my YouTube channel, Real Estate Media News Network. Share, subscribe, and like. I have 55 shows on there that go right deeply into being a great landlord, a great investor, all the skills that you need to become better at your skills as a real estate investor and landlord. Take care for now. Ciao for now. Bye.

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1: From CBC News, the world is sour. I'm Neil Kumar. Ottawa and Alberta have signed an agreement to build a new pipeline to carry Alberta oil to the West Coast. Construction could begin by fall 2027, building on the Prime Minister and the Premier's Memorandum of Understanding from last year. Marina von Stackelberg reports.
2: Today is a good day for Alberta, and it's a good day for Canada.
3: Alberta Premier Danielle Smith and Prime Minister Mark Carney sign a new agreement with a rapid timeline for a pipeline to the West Coast. Construction could begin in less than a year and a half. But first, Alberta must submit a detailed plan to Ottawa. By this fall, the federal government will decide if the pipeline should be fast-tracked.
2: We're much closer to attaining our joint ambition to make Canada into a global energy leader.
3: The agreement also sets Alberta's effective price on carbon emissions to $130 per ton by 2040. That's much lower than previously required. Carney has signaled that will be the price for other provinces, too.
4: In essence, yes, is the short answer. Obviously, we consult with the provinces.
3: Environmental groups have condemned the deal, saying it guts Canada's climate policy. Marina von Stackelberg, CBC News, Ottawa.
1: Meanwhile, BC's premier is not too happy about the planned pipeline running to his province's coast. David Eby says Ottawa should not be giving special treatment to a province threatening independence. Georgie Smythe has more.
5: Premier David Eby seething in a statement, saying as a country, it's time to stop rewarding bad behavior, meaning threats that Alberta may leave Confederation. Eby points to dozens of what he calls shovel-ready projects in BC that need more attention and coordination with Ottawa. And he restated his government's opposition to repeal the North Coast tanker ban. The Premier hasn't spoken today, but just yesterday he talked about his frustration with deals between Premier Danielle Smith and the federal government.
6: We are in direct competition with Alberta on certain projects. We will not be in a competitive position if Alberta has a special federal carbon price that the rest of us don't have access to in the rest of Canada.
5: Premier Eby says he's scheduled to meet with the Prime Minister and ended his statement saying, "We love this country." Georgie Smythe, CBC News, Vancouver.
1: The Toronto Police Services Board says it will investigate allegations of anti-Semitism and racism within its ranks. The allegations come from former homicide inspector Hangin Zinga. The investigation will be carried out by the province's Inspectorate of Policing. Israel and Lebanon have agreed to a 45-day extension of a ceasefire, according to the U.S. State Department. The ceasefire, which has eased the fighting between Israeli forces and Iran-backed Hezbollah, was set to expire on Sunday. After 2 days of talks in Washington, the Lebanese and Israeli delegations have agreed to hold further meetings in the coming weeks. The U.S. president's trip to China is over. The visit yielded plenty of photo ops, but few deals. Despite that, Donald Trump and Chinese President Xi Jinping are calling their summit a success. And as Lisa Cheng reports, the fact the meeting even happened might be the biggest win.
7: These are the most beautiful roses anyone's ever seen.
8: In the final hours of his visit to China, the U.S. president was granted rare access to Zhongnanhai and its pristine gardens, the highly secretive compound of China's Communist Party. Before another meeting with Chinese President Xi Jinping over tea and lunch, Donald Trump gave his view of the summit.
7: This has been an incredible visit. We've made some fantastic trade deals.
8: While Trump and U.S. officials announced China will buy at least 200 Boeing jets, more agricultural products and energy, the Chinese have not confirmed much, just that they will form a board of trade to facilitate trade and reduce tariffs. For Xi, perhaps the biggest win, stability. Calling it a historic and landmark visit, he said, "We have established a new constructive and strategic relationship." Lisa Sheng, CBC News, Toronto.
1: And that is The World This Hour. For CBC News, I'm Neil Kumar.
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4: From CBC News, the world is sour. I'm Neil Kumar. The Prime Minister and Alberta's Premier have signed an energy deal that sets a blistering timetable for a new oil pipeline from Alberta to the West Coast. If all goes well, shovels could be in the ground by fall of next year. Kate McKenna has more.
5: And hello, today is a good day for Alberta, and it's a good day for Canada.
6: Alberta Premier Danielle Smith has called her deal with the federal government a grand bargain. Today it sounded like she thinks it's paying off.
5: Today we're turning a corner.
6: She and Prime Minister Mark Carney grinned while shaking hands before signing an updated agreement to build a pipeline carrying Alberta crude to the West Coast with the goal of getting oil flowing as soon as 2033.
7: We've accomplished a lot in the last 6 months and we've accomplished it together.
6: Per today's announcement, Alberta will submit a plan by Canada Day. Ottawa is poised to help fast track its approvals as soon as this October, with construction possibly starting in September of next year. All of this while the specter of separatism looms over Alberta.
5: Now, it may not be the deciding factor for everyone, but it's going to, I believe, convince a few more people that Canada's worth fighting for and it's worth working towards.
6: Kate McKenna, CBC News, Ottawa.
4: Government and energy leaders are praising the agreement. They like that it brings economic certainty and instills confidence in Canada. But climate advocates and some Indigenous communities say it guts Canada's plan to tackle climate change. Julia Wong has those details.
8: A bit of a rollback and quite a significant rollback in the ambition.
9: The disappointment is clear in Jeanette McKenzie's voice, the director of oil and gas at the Pembina Institute, a clean energy think tank. Unimpressed with the deal on industrial carbon pricing, a lower price over a longer timeline.
8: That Canada's climate policy is no longer aligned with international climate commitments.
9: McKenzie worries with that new carbon pricing structure, companies may not want to invest as much in emissions reductions. Former energy executive Dennis McConachie supports the new pricing plan. However, he has questions over the path forward for a pipeline to the West Coast, with construction possibly starting as early as September 2027.
10: Can they actually meet that deadline? And the ambiguities of the courts related to whatever outstanding stakeholders who are disgruntled by any approval.
9: He says it's unclear whether a private company will even step forward. Julia Wong, CBC News, Edmonton.
4: At Rideau Hall.
11: It is a pleasure and an honor to present you with this insignia today. One of my last opportunities to do so before the end of my mandate.
4: Mary Simon unveiled her final set of Order of Canada recipients on Friday. They include Ted Nolan, a former NHL player and coach, from Sault Ste. Marie, Winnipeg-born Tina Keeper, who's an actor, former MP, and a member of Norway House Cree Nation, as well as Ottawa lawyer and author Maureen McTeer. Simon's term as Governor General ends on June 8th. That's when former Supreme Court Justice Louise Arbour will be sworn in as her successor. In the landmark ruling, the Supreme Court of Canada has expanded the list of damages that can be claimed by victims of intimate partner violence. It provides legal recognition that control, isolation, and intimidation are part of a pattern of abuse. And victims can now cite it when suing ex-partners. Philip Lee Shannock has more.
12: It's not just one incident, that it's rather a pattern of domination.
13: Angela Marie McDougall is executive director of Battered Women's Support Services in Vancouver, British Columbia. She calls the Supreme Court of Canada ruling historic in that it recognizes the dynamics of intimate partner violence.
12: It's more than, let's say, a bruise. Rather, it is about the control and domination and the elimination of freedom.
13: While critics say existing laws should suffice and a new area of law isn't required, a number of provinces have said they welcome the ruling. BC and Quebec have recently revamped legislation around intimate partner violence and says the Supreme Court ruling recognizes what happens behind closed doors in many homes in Canada. Philip Lishanock, CBC News, Toronto.
4: And that is The World This Hour. For CBC News, I'm Neil Kumar.
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4: From CBC News, the world is sour. I'm Neil Kumar. Ottawa and Alberta have signed an agreement to build a new pipeline to carry Alberta oil to the West Coast. Construction could begin by fall 2027, building on the Prime Minister and the Premier's Memorandum of Understanding from last year. Marina von Stackelberg reports.
5: Today is a good day for Alberta, and it's a good day for Canada.
6: Alberta Premier Danielle Smith and Prime Minister Mark Carney sign a new agreement with a rapid timeline for a pipeline to the West Coast. Construction could begin in less than a year and a half. But first, Alberta must submit a detailed plan to Ottawa. By this fall, the federal government will decide if the pipeline should be fast-tracked.
5: We're much closer to attaining our joint ambition to make Canada into a global energy leader.
6: The agreement also sets Alberta's effective price on carbon emissions to $130 per ton by 2040. That's much lower than previously required. Carney has signaled that will be the price for other provinces too.
7: In essence, yes, is the short answer. Obviously, we consult with the provinces.
6: Environmental groups have condemned the deal, saying it guts Canada's climate policy. Marina von Stackelberg, CBC News, Ottawa.
4: Meanwhile, BC's premier is not too happy about the planned pipeline running to his province's coast. David Eby says Ottawa should not be giving special treatment to a province threatening independence. Georgie Smythe has more.
8: Premier David Eby seething in a statement, saying as a country, it's time to stop rewarding bad behavior, meaning threats that Alberta may leave Confederation. Eby points to dozens of what he calls shovel-ready projects in BC that need more attention and coordination with Ottawa. And he restated his government's opposition to repeal the North Coast tanker ban. The premier hasn't spoken today, but just yesterday he talked about his frustration with deals between Premier Danielle Smith and the federal government.
9: We are in direct competition with Alberta on certain projects. We will not be in a competitive position if Alberta has a special federal carbon price that the rest of us don't have access to in the rest of Canada.
8: Premier Eby says he's scheduled to meet with the Prime Minister and ended his statement saying, "We love this country." Georgie Smythe, CBC News, Vancouver.
4: Ontario's top court has dismissed an appeal from Peter Nygaard. The former fashion mogul asked the court to drop his conviction on four counts of sexual assault, including his 11-year prison sentence. Nygaard is still facing sex charges in Quebec, and the U.S. is seeking his extradition on sex trafficking and racketeering charges. He's denied all allegations. Israel and Lebanon have agreed to a 45-day extension of a ceasefire, according to the U.S. State Department. The ceasefire, which has eased the fighting between Israeli forces and Iran-backed Hezbollah, was set to expire on Sunday. After 2 days of talks in Washington, the Lebanese and Israeli delegations have agreed to hold further meetings in the coming weeks. Cuba appears to be teetering toward a historic reckoning with the U.S. People are desperate for relief from an energy blockade and consumer shortages, and unrest is spreading throughout the country. Amongst the turmoil, Washington has sent high-level officials to Havana to present a host of demands for widespread change. Paul Hunter reports.
10: On the effectively blacked-out streets of nighttime Havana, protest and misery.
11: A U.S. energy blockade means the country's running out of oil. With widespread power cuts, the director of the CIA, John Ratcliffe, flew to Havana for meetings with Cuban officials to underline the U.S. is demanding reforms.
10: At the same time, there's reporting the U.S. is now looking to file criminal charges against Raul Castro, the country's former president. The way Sebastian Arcos sees it, interim director of the Cuban Research Institute, all signals now point to some sort of U.S. military action against Cuba.
12: I think it's almost inevitable unless we have internal regime change within Cuba that I honestly don't see happening.
10: The message from the country's leadership, be ready for a fight. Paul Hunter, CBC News, Washington.
4: And that is The World This Hour. For CBC News, I'm Neil Kumar.
13: Oh! It's time to chill out with us. Thanks for tuning in.

Oh, she came to see him one last time. Oh, and we all wondered if she would. And it kept running through my mind. This time, he's over her for good.

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4: From CBC News, the world is sour. I'm Neil Kumar. President Donald Trump says that U.S. and Nigerian forces have killed a senior commander in the ISIS militant group. Trump identified the target as Abu Bilal al-Muniki. CNN's national security analyst Alex Pleatsis says that he was the second in command for ISIS.
5: This was the number two for ISIS globally, who was considered the ISIS organizational and financial mastermind. So this is a significant blow to ISIS and global terrorism. So this was planned for quite some time. This was a meticulously planned operation executed flawlessly, as the way it's described to me. And the number two leader for ISIS globally has now been taken out.
4: On Trump's Truth Social post, he wrote that Abu Bilal Muniki will no longer terrorize the people of Africa or help plan operations to target Americans. The Prime Minister and Alberta's Premier have signed an energy deal that sets a blistering timetable for a new oil pipeline from Alberta to the West Coast. If all goes well, shovels could be in the ground by fall of next year. Kate McKenna has more.
6: And hello, today is a good day for Alberta, and it's a good day for Canada.
7: Alberta Premier Danielle Smith has called her deal with the federal government a grand bargain. Today it sounded like she thinks it's paying off.
6: Today we're turning a corner.
7: She and Prime Minister Mark Carney grinned while shaking hands before signing an updated agreement to build a pipeline carrying Alberta crude to the West Coast with the goal of getting oil flowing as soon as 2033.
8: We've accomplished a lot in the last 6 months, and we've accomplished it together.
7: Per today's announcement, Alberta will submit a plan by Canada Day. Ottawa is poised to help fast-track its approvals as soon as this October, with construction possibly starting in September of next year. All of this while the specter of separatism looms over Alberta.
6: Now, it may not be the deciding factor for everyone, but it's going to, I believe, convince a few more people that Canada's worth fighting for and it's worth working towards.
7: Kate McKenna, CBC News, Ottawa.
4: Government and energy leaders are praising the agreement. They like that it brings economic certainty and instills confidence in Canada. But climate advocates in some Indigenous communities say it guts Canada's plan to tackle climate change. Julia Wong has those details.
9: A bit of a rollback and quite a significant rollback in the ambition.
10: The disappointment is clear in Jeanette McKenzie's voice, the director of oil and gas at the Pembina Institute, a clean energy think tank. Unimpressed with the deal on industrial carbon pricing, a lower price over a longer timeline.
9: That Canada's climate policy is no longer aligned with international climate commitments.
10: McKenzie worries with that new carbon pricing structure, companies may not want to invest as much in emissions reductions. Former energy executive Dennis McConaughey supports the new pricing plan. However, he has questions over the path forward for a pipeline to the West Coast, with construction possibly starting as early as September 2027.
11: Can they actually meet that deadline? And the ambiguities of the courts related to whatever outstanding stakeholders who are disgruntled by any approval.
10: He says it's unclear whether a private company will even step forward. Julia Wong, CBC News, Edmonton.
4: In a landmark ruling, the Supreme Court of Canada has expanded the list of damages that can be claimed by victims of intimate partner violence. It provides legal recognition that control, isolation, and intimidation are part of a pattern of abuse. And victims can now cite it when suing ex-partners. Philby Shannock has more.
12: It's not just one incident, that it's rather a pattern of domination.
13: Angela Marie McDougall is executive director of Battered Women's Support Services in Vancouver, British Columbia. She calls the Supreme Court of Canada ruling historic in that it recognizes the dynamics of intimate partner violence.
12: It's more than, let's say, a bruise. Rather, it is about the control and domination and the elimination of freedom.
13: While critics say existing laws should suffice and a new area of law isn't required, a number of provinces have said they welcome the ruling. BC and Quebec have recently revamped legislation around intimate partner violence and says the Supreme Court ruling recognizes what happens behind closed doors in many homes in Canada. Philip Leshanock, CBC News, Toronto.
4: And that is The World This Hour. For CBC News, I'm Neil Kumar.
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3: From CBC News, The World This Hour, I'm Neil Kumar. President Donald Trump says that the second in command of ISIS globally has been eliminated in an operation conducted by U.S. and Nigerian forces. Abu Bilal al-Muniki was targeted for over the past week. CNN's national security analyst Alex Pleatsis describes the operation.
4: We began to see movement of U.S. aircraft about a week ago in preparation for the operation here. And this was obviously joint with the Nigerians. This is a pretty substantial operation because the African continent has become the epicenter of global terrorism, which has really not gotten enough attention from most folks. Both ISIS and al-Qaeda leadership have largely moved to the continent.
3: Trump took to Truth Social on Friday to make the announcement. He adds that the people of Africa will no longer be terrorized and there will be no help to plan operations to target Americans. Prime Minister Mark Carney and Alberta Premier Danielle Smith have signed a landmark agreement to pave the way for a proposed West Coast pipeline. As Sam Sampson explains, this is still just a project on paper.
5: The message from Ottawa and Alberta's latest agreement? Prepare for a new pipeline, Canada. It'll run from Alberta through BC to the West Coast, with construction starting as early as September 2027. But it still needs a private company to back it.
6: We also have had all of the major pipeline companies at the table advising us on this.
5: Though Alberta's premier has hinted at cooperation, the province is still the only funder.
7: Well, that may be more ambiguous.
5: This former energy executive says investor doubts still linger, which could hold back private dollars.
7: Can they actually meet that deadline? And the ambiguities of the courts related to whatever, you know, outstanding stakeholders who are disgruntled by any approval.
5: Questions about a potential pipeline route and cost could be answered when Alberta's government submits its plan to Ottawa. The deadline for that is July 1st. Sam Sampson, CBC News, Edmonton.
3: Meanwhile, BC's premier is not too happy about the planned pipeline running to his province's coast. David Eby says Ottawa should not be giving special treatment to a province threatening independence. Georgie Smythe has more.
8: Premier David Eby seething in a statement, saying, as a country, it's time to stop rewarding bad behavior, meaning threats that Alberta may leave Confederation. Eby points to dozens of what he calls shovel-ready projects in BC that need more attention and coordination with Ottawa. And he restated his government's opposition to repeal the North Coast tanker ban. The premier hasn't spoken today, but just yesterday he talked about his frustration with deals between Premier Danielle Smith and the federal government.
9: We are in direct competition with Alberta on certain projects. We will not be in a competitive position if Alberta has a special federal carbon price that the rest of us don't have access to in the rest of Canada.
8: Premier Eby says he's scheduled to meet with the prime minister and ended his statement saying, "We love this country." Georgie Smythe, CBC News, Vancouver.
3: In Calgary, police have made more arrests related to extortion cases in the city's South Asian community. Four men have been charged in relation to a kidnapping incident. Dan McGarvey reports.
10: This incident is an escalation of the ongoing violence that is targeting the South Asian community.
11: Superintendent Jeff Bell says the latest case involves a kidnapping and assault last week where multiple people were threatened with a firearm. Police say a man was kidnapped at gunpoint in Edmonton, assaulted and driven to Calgary to try and lure the main victim out of his house in Cityscape in the city's northeast.
10: The second victim and his wife attempted to leave their residence, at which point they were followed and threatened with a firearm.
11: Police stopped a vehicle nearby and made two arrests. Two other men were arrested nearly a week later. They're still looking for a third man and additional suspects. Since last April, there have been 45 extortion-related cases targeting the South Asian community, with 19 shootings and 11 people charged. Police say in this case, none of the men charged are Canadian citizens. Dan McGarvey, CBC News, Calgary.
3: And that is The World This Hour. 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
1: From CBC News, the world is sour. I'm Neil Kumar. President Donald Trump says that U.S. and Nigerian forces have killed a senior commander in the ISIS militant group. Trump identified the target as Abu Bilal al-Muniki. CNN's national security analyst Alex Pletus says that he was the second in command for ISIS.
2: This was the number two for ISIS globally, who was considered the ISIS organizational and financial mastermind. So this is a significant blow to ISIS and global terrorism. So this was planned for quite some time. This was a meticulously planned operation executed flawlessly, as the way it's described to me. And the number two leader for ISIS globally has now been taken out.
1: On Trump's Truth Social post, he wrote that Abu Bilal al-Muniki will no longer terrorize the people of Africa or help plan operations to target Americans. The Prime Minister and Alberta's Premier have signed an energy deal that now has a timetable for a new oil pipeline from Alberta to the West Coast. David Thurton reports.
3: Alberta's Premier and Canada's Prime Minister signing off on a consequential climate policy, paving the way for a major energy project. The agreement puts forward these dates. July 1st, a pipeline application gets submitted. October 1st, it's eligible to be fast-tracked under law. And September 1st, 2027, shovels go into the ground.
4: Today, as you've just heard, Canada and Alberta have agreed to create markets that deliver an effective carbon price.
3: Alberta agreed to raise the actual carbon price big polluters pay. Now it's roughly $40 per ton in Alberta. By 2040, it'll rise to $130.
5: This is not a retail carbon tax. You will not see this on your diesel or gasoline or any of your fill-up bills. You will not see it on your home heating bill. This is an industrial price.
3: A carbon price for a pipeline, something Smith had suggested. And it puts some Liberal MPs who advocate for climate in a difficult position with their voters. David Thurton, CBC News, Ottawa.
1: A California court has banned a familiar charity jingle from airing any longer in the state. The long-running Cars for Kids ad was found to be misleading. Thomas Dangle has more.
6: It's an earworm to be sure, broadcast for years on TV and radio, with many Canadians hearing the jingle too many times to count.
7: It's annoying, let's put it that way.
6: Now, a California court has found the ad for the charity Cars for Kids is not just memorable, it's also deceptive. A plaintiff filed a lawsuit 5 years ago after donating a 2001 Volvo. He only later learned Cars for Kids doesn't support local children in need. Instead, the money goes to a Jewish charity focused on New York and New Jersey, with programs including matchmaking for young adults and trips to Israel for teenagers. Canadian tax filings show most of Cars for Kids' expenses last year went to programs in the U.S. and Israel. As for the California court decision banning that well-known jingle, the charity says it will appeal. Thomas Dagg, CBC News, Toronto.
1: The final of this year's Eurovision Song Contest, which is the biggest music competition in the world, is being held tonight in Austria. Daniel Rosny reports.
8: More than 160 million watch each year, and tonight there's something for everyone, with Finland, Greece, and France some of the favorites to win. Israel's ongoing participation caused Spain, the Netherlands, Slovenia, Ireland, and Iceland to boycott the event. They say it's because of Israel's war in Gaza. During Israeli singer Noam Beten's semi-final performance, anti-Israeli chants were heard on TV.
9: Booing and everything, a little shock.
8: A small protest is planned later in Vienna. Israel is one of a number of countries outside Europe that competes in Eurovision. The Canadian government has said it wants to explore CBC's participation, as the event is a contest between broadcasters. A spokesperson for CBC has confirmed three staff members are here observing, where they'll witness Moldova's Europoptastic anthem, which is likely to get a lot of votes from the viewing public. Daniel Rosny for CBC News, Vienna.
1: 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I'm Neil Kumar.
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1: From CBC News, The World This Hour, I'm Neil Kumar. President Donald Trump says that the second-in-command of ISIS globally has been eliminated in an operation conducted by U.S. and Nigerian forces. Abu Bilal al-Muniki was targeted for over the past week. CNN's national security analyst Alex Pletus describes the operation.
2: We began to see movement of U.S. aircraft about a week ago in preparation for the operation here. And this was obviously joined with the Nigerians. This is a pretty substantial operation because the African continent has become the epicenter of global terrorism, which has really not gotten enough attention from most folks. Both ISIS and al-Qaeda leadership have largely moved to the continent.
1: Trump took to Truth Social on Friday to make the announcement. He adds that the people of Africa will no longer be terrorized and there will be no help to plan operations to target Americans. Prime Minister Mark Carney and Alberta Premier Danielle Smith have signed a landmark agreement to pave the way for a proposed West Coast pipeline. As Sam Sampson explains, this is still just a project on paper.
3: The message from Ottawa and Alberta's latest agreement, prepare for a new pipeline, Canada. It'll run from Alberta through BC to the West Coast, with construction starting as early as September 2027. But it still needs a private company to back it.
4: We also have had all of the major pipeline companies at the table advising us on this.
3: Though Alberta's premier has hinted at cooperation, the province is still the only funder.
5: Well, that may be more ambiguous.
3: This former energy executive says investor doubts still linger, which could hold back private dollars.
5: Can they actually meet that deadline? And the ambiguities of the courts related to whatever, you know, outstanding stakeholders who are disgruntled by any approval.
3: Questions about a potential pipeline route and cost could be answered when Alberta's government submits its plan to Ottawa. The deadline for that is July 1st. Sam Sampson, CBC News, Edmonton.
1: In Calgary, police have made more arrests related to extortion cases in the city's South Asian community. Four men have been charged in relation to a kidnapping incident. Dan McGarvey reports.
6: This incident is an escalation of the ongoing violence that is targeting the South Asian community.
7: Superintendent Jeff Bell says the latest case involves a kidnapping and assault last week where multiple people were threatened with a firearm. Police say a man was kidnapped at gunpoint in Edmonton, assaulted and driven to Calgary to try and lure the main victim out of his house in Cityscape in the city's northeast.
6: The second victim and his wife attempted to leave their residence, at which point they were followed and threatened with a firearm.
7: Police stopped a vehicle nearby and made two arrests. Two other men were arrested nearly a week later. They're still looking for a third man and additional suspects. Since last April, there have been 45 extortion-related cases targeting the South Asian community, with 19 shootings and 11 people charged. Police say in this case, none of the men charged are Canadian citizens. Dan McGarvey, CBC News, Calgary.
1: The Canadian government is getting closer to announcing its plan to protect kids from some of the harms of social media. The host of CBC Radio's The House, Catherine Cullen, has more.
8: The government can't sit idly by.
9: Canadian Culture Minister Mark Miller has been clear he's working on a new law to protect kids from potential harm online, including looking at what Australia has done. In December, the country banned kids under 16 from having social media accounts. Millions of accounts were deactivated, but surveys suggest more than half of kids are still accessing social media. Rachel Curran says Meta is willing to change its products to add more limits for youth. She's the head of public policy at Meta Canada, which operates Facebook and Instagram.
10: I think it's a good idea to have a conversation with the government about what more we can do.
11: Children and teenagers can be harmed by these social platforms, so it is in the best interest for us to prevent that harm.
9: Manitoba Premier Wab Kanoo says he's inclined to keep pursuing his own ban for kids under 16, regardless of what the federal government announces. Catherine Cullen, CBC News, Ottawa.
1: And that is The World This Hour. For CBC News, I'm Neil Kumar.
12: Yeah. Show it right down.

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3: From CBC News, the world this hour, I'm Claude Fay. Prime Minister Mark Carney and Alberta's premier have signed an energy deal that now has a timetable for a new oil pipeline from Alberta to the West Coast. David Thurton reports.
4: Alberta's premier and Canada's prime minister signing off on a consequential climate policy, paving the way for a major energy project. The agreement puts forward these dates. July 1st, a pipeline application gets submitted. October 1st, it's eligible to be fast-tracked under law. And September 1st, 2027, shovels go into the ground.
5: Today, as you've just heard, Canada and Alberta have agreed to create markets that deliver an effective carbon price.
4: Alberta agreed to raise the actual carbon price big polluters pay. Now it's roughly $40 per ton in Alberta. By 2040, it'll rise to $130.
6: This is not a retail carbon tax. You will not see this on your diesel or gasoline or any of your fill-up bills. You will not see it on your home heating bill. This is an industrial price.
4: A carbon price for a pipeline, something Smith had suggested. And it puts some Liberal MPs who advocate for climate in a difficult position with their voters. David Thurton, CBC News, Ottawa.
3: U.S. President Donald Trump says that U.S. and Nigerian forces have killed a senior commander in the ISIS militant group. Trump identified the target as Abu Bilal al-Maliki. CNN's national security analyst Alex Pletus says that he was the second in command for ISIS.
7: This was the number two for ISIS globally, who I was considered the ISIS organizational and financial mastermind. So this is a significant blow to ISIS and global terrorism. So this was planned for quite some time. This was a meticulously planned operation executed flawlessly, as the way it's described to me. And the number two leader for ISIS globally has now been taken out.
3: On Trump's Truth Social post, he wrote that Abu Bilal al-Maliki will no longer terrorize the people of Africa or help plan operations to target Americans. Two people have had their membership in the Order of Canada revoked. Peter Dalglish was made a member of the order in 2016 for his humanitarian work with homeless youth, but he was later convicted in Nepal for sexually assaulting two boys. Jacques Lamar was CEO of Canadian engineering giant SNC-Lavalin until 2009. He was stripped of his engineering license earlier this year after a disciplinary council found him guilty of collusion and corruption. A California court has banned a familiar charity from airing any longer in that state. The long-running Cars for Kids ad with its distinctive music jingle was found to be misleading. Thomas Dagla has more.
8: 1-877 Cars for Kids.
9: It's an earworm to be sure, broadcast for years on TV and radio, with many Canadians hearing the jingle too many times to count.
10: It's annoying, let's put it that way.
9: Now, a California court has found the ad for the charity Cars for Kids is not just memorable, it's also deceptive. A plaintiff filed a lawsuit 5 years ago after donating a 2001 Volvo. He only later learned Cars for Kids doesn't support local children in need. Instead, the money goes to a Jewish charity focused on New York and New Jersey, with programs including matchmaking for young adults and trips to Israel for teenagers. Canadian tax filings show most of Cars for Kids' expenses last year went to programs in the U.S. and Israel. As for the California court decision banning that well-known jingle, the charity says it will appeal. Thomas Dagle, CBC News, Toronto.
3: The PWHL finals resume today in Quebec. The Victoire, coming off a 2-1 overtime victory over the Ottawa Charge, hosts Game 2 at Place Belle in Laval this afternoon. The best of five Walter Cup finals will then shift to Ottawa for Game 3 on Monday, with a fourth game, if necessary, back in Ottawa on Wednesday. And that is your World This Hour. For CBC News, I'm Claude Fay.
11: Number three.
12: You take my money, well, I'm in need. Yeah, she's a trifling friend indeed. Oh, she's a gold digger, way over town.

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1: From CBC News, The World This Hour, I'm Claude Fague. U.S. President Donald Trump says that the second-in-command of ISIS globally has been eliminated in an operation conducted by U.S. and Nigerian forces. Abu Bilal al-Minuki was targeted for over the past week. CNN's national security analyst Alex Pletus describes the operation.
2: We began to see movement of U.S. aircraft about a week ago in preparation for the operation here. And this was obviously joined with the Nigerians. This is a pretty substantial operation because the African continent has become the epicenter of global terrorism, which has really not gotten enough attention from most folks. Both ISIS and al-Qaeda leadership have largely moved to the continent.
1: Trump took to his Truth Social platform to make the announcement. He adds that the people of Africa will no longer be terrorized, and there will be no help to plan operations to target Americans. A massive security operation is underway in London as two rival protest marches take place today. One is pro-Palestinian. The other is led by a far-right activist. British Prime Minister Keir Starmer says the country is in a battle for the soul of the nation. CBC's Anna Cunningham is in London following developments.
3: To the English!
4: Tommy Robinson is the far-right activist leading the Unite the Kingdom march. A range of groups and figures from the British far-right and Christian nationalism are joining the march. It coincides with another, also in central London today, by pro-Palestinians on the annual march for the Nakba Day. Add to that a major soccer final. Police say this will be one of their busiest days for years. Embattled British Prime Minister Keir Starmer, deep in a leadership crisis, met with police yesterday. For the first time, facial recognition cameras will be used at protests. In a video statement, Starmer said the Unite the Kingdom march was a battle against our values, adding,
5: "The organisers, including convicted thugs and racists, are peddling hatred and division."
4: Starmer has warned that any violence or intimidation on these marches today will be met, he said, with the full force of the law. Anna Cunningham, CBC News, London.
1: The Canadian government is getting closer to announcing its plan to protect kids from some of the harms of social media. The host of CBC Radio's The House, Catherine Cullen, has more.
6: The government can't sit idly by.
7: Canadian Culture Minister Mark Miller has been clear he's working on a new law to protect kids from potential harm online, including looking at what Australia has done. In December, the country banned kids under 16 from having social media accounts. Millions of accounts were deactivated, but surveys suggest more than half of kids are still accessing social media. Rachel Curran says Meta is willing to change its products to add more limits for youth. She's the head of public policy at Meta Canada, which operates Facebook and Instagram.
8: I think it's a good idea to have a conversation with the government about what more we can do.
9: Children and teenagers can be harmed by these social platforms, so it is in the best interest for us to prevent that harm.
7: Manitoba Premier Wab Kanoo says he's inclined to keep pursuing his own ban for kids under 16, regardless of what the federal government announces. Catherine Cullen, CBC News, Ottawa.
1: The Montreal Canadiens will look to advance to the Eastern Conference Finals tonight as they host the Buffalo Sabres in Game 6 of their second-round Stanley Cup playoff series. Now, the Habs lead the best-of-seven series 3-2 following a win in Buffalo on Thursday night. Canadiens forward Joe Valeno excited about the prospect of a closeout game.
10: Obviously, to play these games are you know, something you obviously dream of, and playing in the playoffs and, you know, have the opportunity to win a Stanley Cup. It means a lot. Saturday night at the Bell Center, I don't think you can write it any better to close out a series. So I think the boys know that, and, you know, we're all ready for it.
1: The top-seeded Carolina Hurricanes await the winner of the Canadiens Sabres series. And that is your World This Hour. For CBC News, I'm Claude Fague.
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2: From CBC News, The World This Hour, I'm Claude Fahey. The American and Nigerian governments say they have killed one of the top officials in ISIS. Abu Bilal al-Minuki is accused of coordinating terrorist attacks in several African countries. Reporter Tessa Makende is in Jos, Nigeria.
3: Al-Minuki has not just been a terrorist. He's been a coordinator. He's been a senior leader for ISIS. The United Nations says Nigeria alone, there has been over 35,000 lives lost since 2009. Millions of people have been displaced, leading to a humanitarian crisis across the Sahel region. So the killing of al-Minuki, who has been a senior leader coordinating activities and operations, as far as the U.S. and Nigerian authorities is concerned, the president said he's happy that this has happened. We had a similar operation in December last year where troops attacked some communities in Sokoto State in northwest Nigeria, where we've been having terror attacks as well. And so the president, talking about President Bola Tinubu now, looks forward to more of such partnerships towards eliminating terrorists, not just in Nigeria alone, but other countries, especially within the West African region. Kasim Akendi for CBC News, Jos, Nigeria.
2: To the Middle East. That is the sound of a funeral procession moving through Gaza City today. The Israeli military has confirmed it eliminated Izz al-Din al-Haddad, the chief of Hamas's military wing. A senior Hamas official has also confirmed the death. Israel says Haddad helped plan the October 7th attacks and managed the group's hostage captivity system. A California court has banned a familiar charity from airing any longer in that state. The long-running Cars for Kids ad with its distinctive music jingle was found to be misleading. Thomas Daglet has more.
4: 1-877-CARS-FOR-KIDS.
5: It's an earworm to be sure, broadcast for years on TV and radio, with many Canadians hearing the jingle too many times to count.
6: It's annoying, let's put it that way.
5: Now, a California court has found the ad for the charity Cars for Kids is not just memorable, it's also deceptive. A plaintiff filed a lawsuit 5 years ago after donating a 2001 Volvo. He only later learned Cars for Kids doesn't support local children in need. Instead, the money goes to a Jewish charity focused on New York and New Jersey, with programs including matchmaking for young adults and trips to Israel for teenagers. Canadian tax filings show most of Cars for Kids' expenses last year went to programs in the U.S. and Israel. As for the California court decision banning that well-known jingle, the charity says it will appeal. Thomas Daglet, CBC News, Toronto.
2: The final of this year's Eurovision Song Contest, the biggest music competition in the world, is being held tonight in Austria. Daniel Rosny reports.
7: More than 160 million watch each year, and tonight there's something for everyone, with Finland, Greece and France some of the favourites to win. Israel's ongoing participation caused Spain, the Netherlands, Slovenia, Ireland and Iceland to boycott the event. They say it's because of Israel's war in Gaza. During Israeli singer Noam Beten's semi-final performance, anti-Israeli chants were heard on TV.
8: Booing and everything, a little shock.
7: A small protest is planned later in Vienna. Israel is one of a number of countries outside Europe that competes in Eurovision. The Canadian government has said it wants to explore CBC's participation, as the event is a contest between broadcasters. A spokesperson for CBC has confirmed three staff members are here observing, where they'll witness Moldova's Europoptastic anthem, which is likely to get a lot of votes from the viewing public. Daniel Rosny for CBC News, Vienna.
2: And that is your World This Hour. For CBC News, I'm Claude Fake.
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1: From CBC News, The World This Hour, I'm Claude Fague. A massive security operation is underway in London as two rival protest marches take place today. One is pro-Palestinian. The other is led by a far-right activist. British Prime Minister Keir Starmer says the country is in a, quote, battle for the soul of the nation. The CBC's Anna Cunningham is in London following developments.
2: To the English!
3: Tommy Robinson is the far-right activist leading the Unite the Kingdom march. A range of groups and figures from the British far-right and Christian nationalism are joining the march. It coincides with another, also in central London today, by pro-Palestinians on the annual march for the Nakba Day. Add to that a major soccer final. Police say this will be one of their busiest days for years. Embattled British Prime Minister Keir Starmer, deep in a leadership crisis, met with police yesterday. For the first time, facial recognition cameras will be used at protests. In a video statement, Starmer said the Unite the Kingdom march was a battle against our values, adding,
4: "The organisers, including convicted thugs and racists, are peddling hatred and division."
3: Starmer has warned that any violence or intimidation on these marches today will be met, he said, with the full force of the law. Anna Cunningham, CBC News, London.
1: Donald Trump claims U.S. and Nigerian forces have eliminated a top ISIS leader. The U.S. president announced on social media that Abu Bilal al-Minuki, the group's global second-in-command, was killed in Nigeria. Trump says the joint operation was a meticulously planned and complex mission. Meanwhile, U.S. President Trump's support for Taiwan is not as ironclad as previous administrations. He's back home after his summit with the Chinese leader Xi Jinping in Beijing. He's raising doubts about a $14 billion arms deal with the self-governed island. And he's also warning Taiwan against formally declaring independence from China. Patrick Falk reports.
5: Nothing's changed. I will say this. I'm not looking to have somebody go independent.
6: U.S. President Donald Trump speaking in a televised interview about Taiwan following his return from Beijing. Beijing regards the island as its territory and doesn't rule out taking it by force. Trump also said he hadn't decided on the fate of a $14 billion weapons package approved by Congress in December. Taipei says the deal is a security commitment set in law. This week's summit is seen to have stabilized relations between the world's two biggest superpowers. But there were few details on what was actually agreed. President Trump says China has committed to buying at least 200 Boeing aircraft and billions of dollars of soybeans. Reports say both sides have agreed on the need to open the Strait of Hormuz. Trump says he's weighing lifting sanctions on Chinese companies that buy Iranian oil. Patrick Falk for CBC News, Singapore.
1: The Montreal Canadiens will look to advance to the Eastern Conference Finals tonight as they host the Buffalo Sabres in Game 6 of their second-round Stanley Cup playoff series. The Habs lead the best-of-seven series 3-2 following a win in Buffalo on Thursday. Canadiens forward Joe Valeno is excited about the prospect of a closeout game.
7: Obviously, to play these games are something you obviously dream of, and playing in the playoffs and, you know, have the opportunity to win a Stanley Cup. It means a lot. Saturday night at the Bell Center, I think you can write it any better to close out a series. So I think the boys know that, and, you know, we're all ready for it.
1: And the Toronto Rock have taken Game 1 in the All-Canadian National Lacrosse League Finals. The Rock, who now call Hamilton, Ontario home, beat the Halifax Thunderbirds 13-11 last night at TD Coliseum in Hamilton. The two teams now head east to Halifax for Game 2 of the best-of-three series tomorrow night. The Rock franchise is vying for its seventh NLL title and first since 2011. The Thunderbirds are looking for their first ever. And that is your World This Hour. For CBC News, I'm Claude Fague.
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1: From CBC News, The World This Hour, I'm Claude Feig. The American and Nigerian governments say they have killed one of the top officials in ISIS. Abu Bilal al-Minuki is accused of coordinating terrorist attacks in several African countries. Reporter Tessa Makende is in Jos, Nigeria.
2: Al-Minuki has not just been a terrorist. He's been a coordinator. He's been a senior leader for ISIS. The United Nations says Nigeria alone, there's been over 35,000 lives lost since 2009. Millions of people have been displaced, leading to a humanitarian crisis across the Sahel region. So the killing of al-Minuki, who has been a senior leader coordinating activities and operations, as far as the U.S. and Nigerian authorities is concerned, the president said he's happy that this has happened. We had a similar operation in December last year where troops attacked some communities in Sokoto State in northwest Nigeria, where we've been having terror attacks as well. And so the president, talking about President Bola Tinubu now, looks forward to more of such partnerships towards eliminating terrorists, not just in Nigeria alone, but other countries, especially within the West African region. Kasim Akendi for CBC News, Jos, Nigeria.
1: To the Middle East. That is the sound of a funeral procession moving through Gaza City today. The Israeli military has confirmed it eliminated Izz al-Din al-Haddad, the chief of Hamas's military wing. A senior Hamas official has also confirmed his death. Israel says Haddad helped plan the October 7th attacks and managed the group's hostage captivity system. At least eight people are dead and dozens more injured after a horrific accident in Thailand's capital. Officials say a train collision in Bangkok triggered a massive fire that rapidly trapped a public bus, cars, and motorcycles. Rescue workers fought through intense smoke and flames to pull survivors from the wreckage. Firefighters have now contained the blaze, and an investigation into what caused the initial crash is underway. The Canadian government is getting closer to announcing its plan to protect kids from some of the harms of social media. One option up for consideration is an account ban for those under 16, like the one Australia has imposed. But one premier isn't waiting and says he'll keep moving on his ban regardless of what the federal government decides. Host of CBC Radio's The House, Catherine Cullen, has more.
3: The government can't sit idly by.
4: Canadian Culture Minister Mark Miller has been clear he's working on a new law to protect kids from potential harm online, including looking at what Australia has done. In December, the country banned kids under 16 from having social media accounts. Millions of accounts were deactivated, but surveys suggest more than half of kids are still accessing social media. Rachel Curran says Meta is willing to change its products to add more limits for youth. She's the head of public policy at Meta Canada, which operates Facebook and Instagram.
5: I think it's a good idea to have a conversation with the government about what more we can do.
6: Children and teenagers can be harmed by these social platforms, so it is in the best interest for us to prevent that harm.
4: Manitoba Premier Wab Kanu says he's inclined to keep pursuing his own ban for kids under 16, regardless of what the federal government announces. Catherine Cullen, CBC News, Ottawa.
1: And you can tune into The House for a closer look at whether Canada should pursue a social media ban for teens. That's after the 9 o'clock local edition of World Report. The PWHL finals resume today in Quebec. The Victoire, coming off a 2-1 overtime victory over the Ottawa Charge, hosts Game 2 at Place Belle in Laval this afternoon. The best of five Walter Cup finals will then shift to Ottawa for Game 3 on Monday, with a fourth game, if necessary, back in Ottawa on Wednesday. This is the first all-Canadian finals in the short three-year history of the PWHL. And that is your World This Hour. For CBC News, I'm Claude Feig.
7: 30 p.m., November the 21st, 2019, in beautiful downtown Niagara Falls. And it's my show called All Things Real Estate, Hacking the Expert. So our evening show has more than one guest here. And I have two co-hosts here. I have Steve Zyruth here that has been helping us technically since January. Welcome, Steve. Thank you for being on my show.
8: Not a problem. Glad to be here.
7: Thank you. Welcome. And also Jenna Lynn Gagatiga. She's my co-host from Mississauga. Hi, Jim. How are you this evening?
9: I'm okay. How are you?
7: Very good. Thank you so much for getting all the speakers together, Jen.
9: Good evening, everyone.
7: Good evening. Good evening. And Bita Delisi, hello. Nice to see your face.
10: Hi. Thank you. Finally. Nice to see your face.
7: Yes. You've only been a voice in the background, and you've been such a wonderful supporter for my show. And you've helped out with the survey from the Landlords and Tenants of Ontario. We have a survey that we're going to be going through together. And, of course, I'm happy to say that I have Trisha Marshall, our guest also from the Near North Landers Association. She's the advocacy chair. Welcome, Trish.
11: Thank you for having me.
7: You're welcome. Unfortunately, we can't see Trish this time, but we can hear her voice. So Trish is in the background, and she'll be giving us her input on what's going on with the Landlord and Tenant Board and also the white paper that you delivered to the government on October the 25th, 2019, you and John Wilson, Trish. So welcome. Welcome. And just a little bit, Jenna-Lynn Gagatiga is a real estate investor from Mississauga. She's into multiplexes and single family dwellings and also is a property manager. Bita Delisi is the owner of Stonegate Legal Services, Stonegate Property Management, and is a real estate broker at RE/MAX. My goodness, these women are so very, very talented. And of course, Steve is our sound guy and technical director here. Welcome from Dance Master. Thank you for coming. And Trish, again, thank you for representing the Near North Landers Association. And your group is working so very, very hard to make the landlord tenancy housing, trying to find a solution to what is going on here. So I'm just going to take a moment now to, I just want to hear from Trish. Trisha, I know we had a meeting earlier this week, if you want to speak about that and then talk a little bit about your white paper.
11: Certainly. I just want to clarify that it was a meeting for the Affordable Housing Providers of Ontario, which is an alliance of presidents of different landlords associations throughout Ontario. And we primarily are looking after the, are advocating on behalf of small to medium-sized landlords.
7: Yes.
11: So we had a chat. Near North actually learned about two months ago, that there was a big spike in the amount of time before when someone puts in an application to the Landlord and Tenant Board, and there was a big spike in the wait time in order to have a hearing. And so we had already had a meeting scheduled with the Ministry of Municipal Affairs and Housing, and so we brought it to their attention and showed them a sampling in the direction that it was going, which was astronomical. Normally, in the last 2018 and the first half of 2019, we were seeing typically anywhere between 25 to about 43 days before you had your hearing for a simple case for non-payment of rent.
7: Yes.
11: However, right now we're seeing 6 months and a little bit more.
7: Yes. It's criminal. This is criminal for a simple problem of why don't you pay your rent?
11: Absolutely.
7: Yeah. It's criminal.
11: It's devastating to a small landlord because they can't afford to carry two mortgages. If they have two houses, one for them to live in and one that they're renting out, they can't afford to carry two mortgages when they're, it's just ridiculous. So they're finding more people, they're crying. I had a call today from somebody from Thunder Bay, and it's the same sort of situation where they had a long waiting time, but they're just, there's even there's an impatience by the adjudication. I guess they're so overworked and overtired. So there's like a system is just breaking down in all respects. So on our side of things, and I think even them, they're getting frustrated.
12: Well, sure. They don't know what to do, right? I mean, first of all, they're not landlords. So how the heck do they know how it's affecting us? They're just over there adjudicating, and they're given certain instructions. I don't know how much training they get, right? I mean,
11: they get a lot of training. They do get a lot of training there. Understandably, it's supposed to be between 6 and 8 months of training. Oh, you have to understand, they have to know the full Residential Tenancies Act, the RTA, mm-hmm. and there's other court systems they have to understand. So they go through a lot of training.
12: Okay. Good.
11: But when you look at the numbers, and you see, like, almost 81,000 applications went through last year.
12: Mm-hmm.
11: And there's only, on October the 6th, I counted on their website, on the Landlord and Tenant Board website, there was only 24 adjudicators on the website that were part-time, full-time, and some were doing multiple the different court systems, like maybe EI or family court, custody court. So they're overworked. There's no way these people, with 24 people, can possibly put through that many applications.
12: Yes.
11: Properly, right?
12: Yes. So Beata, just a moment, Trisha. Beata, what are you finding as a paralegal?
10: I agree with what she's saying, is that the Landlord and Tenant Board, they're backed up and short-staffed. I had a hearing in the beginning of October, and we are now almost at the end of November, and I do not have an order. I don't have an order for my landlord, and it's this particular tenant hasn't paid for 7 months. This is month number 8,
12: goodness.
10: And I still don't have an order. It's almost 2 months.
12: Yes, yes. I just need to take a moment. Steve, okay, you're a homeowner, okay? And Steve says, though, he doesn't have enough experience. But, you know, Steve is the public. So if you hear this going on, Steve, that the landlords aren't getting paid for 7 months and they're carrying two mortgages, what do you think, as a logical citizen, what does this make you feel like?
13: It's very disappointing. That people, there are other people out there that do take advantage of the system. It's extremely disappointing that they can get away with this.
12: Yes, yeah, that's the thing that concerns me the most, is that it's the professional tenant. I'm not talking about the nice tenants, right? I'm talking about the professional tenants, and they say it's only 5% of the population. Beata, would you say that's correct?
10: Bad
12: tenants are about 5%.
10: I wouldn't say bad tenants are 5%. I would say they're a little bit more than 5%.
12: Okay. What do you think?
10: I would say there's the 5% are the good tenants, actually.
12: Really? Oh my goodness.
10: Yeah.
12: Oh my god.
10: I mean,
12: that's scary, isn't it?
10: I've seen it both ways. There are some really bad landlords out there as well. That's why the RTA is put in place to protect. It's supposed to protect both landlords and tenants.
12: Mm-hmm. Mm-hmm. Yeah, but we're seeing a little bit more going towards the tenant side now than the landlords, because if you have to wait 7 months, and like Trisha says, you know, like it used to be, you know, 2 months, now it's going to be 6 or 7 months. And
10: that
12: so these people can stay in your home. Yeah. And
10: that
12: destroy your home, and they don't do anything. Yeah. Trisha. So, what does the group suggest we do? What does the alliance suggest we do, or what are the steps that they're going to be taking to help the landlord?
11: The steering committee of the Affordable Housing Bill. You know, as a group, we've talked with the landlords, and we we're putting a little bit of pressure on the ministry. Mm-hmm. We know that the ministry is a new, you know, the government is, has, and you hear it in the news every day. There's just, there's always something, some group that they're, you know, they're crying, they, you know, foul that they need more money or they got cut, et cetera. And we are also in the same position. So we're putting a little bit of pressure on them. So we put out a press release yesterday, and it's,
12: I know, and you know, I saw the press release, and I'm sharing it on all my social media, and I ask anyone else who's listening, please go on my page, Canadian Real Estate Investors Association, and please, because you can share on my page to any other pages, please share that with everyone. Everyone should be aware of the press release that it was a good press release you put out too, Tricia. And thank you very much for taking the time to write that. So hopefully we'll get the press to pick it up. Certainly I picked it up. I mean, that's a start. And maybe what you could be doing is sending it to Rebel Press, because they do... It's a private organization. They're trying to help the small person in the world. So maybe we have to go to the smaller media companies that are here to help the ordinary Joe citizen. Have you thought about that?
9: And that would help also.
12: Excuse me?
9: Yeah, in addition to that, Maria,
12: yes.
9: It would also help, like, I've posted it online.
12: Yes.
9: The press release from Tricia Marshall, and that would also help for each individual landlord to post it on their website or on their webpage,
12: Yes. So
9: that at least it gets out the message to everyone, from small business owners to like massive owners of different apartment stores. Because this one is a campaign, it's like Facebook is a good medium to expedite the things that we feel, and it's very visible to everyone, because now like all the news are coming and it's all channeled through Facebook. So I believe not only on the television, but also like this press release that she has created or posted is also be shared to each individual, our webpage or our Facebook page.
12: I agree.
9: That would help.
12: I agree. I've shared on Twitter. I've shared it on LinkedIn, and I will continue. Sharing it just one time is not the way we get our word across to landlords or landowners. Each one of us, I mean, each landlord is responsible to push our message forward that we need to see changes. So I'm going to ask anyone who's watching our show, please share.
11: Absolutely. It's imperative that we do.
12: Yes.
11: The government hears us, but they've got a lot of noise, right? So we need to keep standing out.
12: Yes.
11: So we need to get into the media as well. We need it to get on Facebook, just like Jen said, Facebook, social media, every single. Miss Maria, what you're doing today is fabulous.
12: And that's why Jen and I are working really hard, like the radio station, who is a sponsor of my show, 4680Q.ca, where you can hear the show live every Thursday at 12 and every Thursday at 7:30. But also, this becomes a podcast. But in the meantime, we have Be Live TV that is also a sponsor for us, for our newsletter. So they're allowing us to use their forum to spread the word. And, you know, the Be Live TV is a community-based programming company. 4680Q is a community-based radio station. So we're all trying to work, and it's the little guy. We have to just keep shouting out there, however you feel comfortable doing. Myself, I enjoy spreading the word through social media and having the radio show, and that's the way I got. That's the only reason I got the radio show, was that I wanted the voice. I wanted the small landlord to have a voice. Because we don't have a voice. Nobody even knows about us. And how did I meet all of you? On social media. I met Steve on social media. I met Jenilyn. I met Trisha. I met Bita. I meet everyone on social media. So let's make it more powerful for the small landlord. And Steve, I'm just wondering, as an outsider, because you're a media person, what is another way we could be spreading the word?
13: Well, there's network groups, and that's really how you and I met.
12: That's right.
13: That was through our party network group.
12: Yes.
13: Social, like you're right, social media is the biggest thing, but
12: it's word of mouth.
13: Yes.
12: Word of mouth, yes. Yeah. And keep pushing it. Don't let up. I mean, people say we should be letting people know every 4 months. No. Every week you should be letting people know that we're having difficulties with this. And then it reaches the government sooner or later. I have fought the government many times, either in Niagara Lake or Niagara Falls or St. Catharines or Thorold. I've been out there, you know, showing my face and saying no to a lot of things they wanted to do for us and to us. You have to stand up for your own community everywhere in the world. Okay, Bita. So let's go into with Trisha. We're just going to start with Bita right now. We did have a survey that Bita has been sharing with us, but she's going to go over it very slowly. We'll just take one topic at a time, Bita, and then all of us can kind of discuss it, okay?
10: Excellent, excellent. So let me read out what the survey poll, what the question was. It was,
12: yes.
10: What changes would you like to see introduced to the Residential Tenancies Act, the Landlord and Tenant Board procedures, and the rest of the framework in order to help increase rental supply in Ontario? So, Maria, do you want me to read the top five, or do you want me to just read all of them out?
12: Well, you know what, Bita? I want everyone to understand that this was a survey done through the Landlords and Tenants of Ontario, a Facebook group which is run by Vicky Kay, and I thank Vicky so much for the work that she's doing with her group of spreading the word and starting up surveys. So thank you so much, Vicky, from the bottom of my heart. But the other thing too, it wasn't just landlords, it was tenants asking for the same thing. Is that correct?
10: That's right. Obviously, the tenants vote for something different than what the landlords would vote for, but the group consists of both landlords and tenants voting.
12: Yeah, okay. Which we need the voice. We need the voice of both of them because they're feeling the same thing as we are, right?
10: Absolutely. Absolutely. Yeah. Everybody feels these delays, these undue unnecessary delays, but that's what happens when you're understaffed, you're short-staffed, and you're backed up.
12: Mm-hmm. Absolutely. So do you want to go ahead and just yes, please do.
10: The one that got the highest number of votes was speeding up evictions for non-payment of rent. That was with 30 plus votes. That is, I believe that's the one that's taking the longest to obtain. Like I said, I had a hearing for non-payment of rent in the first week of October, and we are now almost the end of November, and I have nothing from the board. So, I mean, I can relate to that one. The next one
12: there's
10: is...
12: There's an example.
10: Right? That's just an example. That's
12: well, just wait, Bita. Just wait. Okay. So people are saying, okay, so you're going to talk about what's going on. I'm going to talk about solutions. So what solutions does each one of us have for that? Go ahead. Jen, you start. What is your solution for that?
9: Yeah. So it's the same thing I posted on another landlord organization, and I've spoken to Ontario Landlord Watch as well, too, thanks to Kayla. Yes. Who had given me the privilege to speak at the third conference of the Landlord Watch. The number one is, like, you know, when you issue an N4, what N4 means is a notice of non-payment rent. For us, as a small business owner, if there's delays on that one, that would greatly impact our means of paying our mortgage, because this one runs a business. They need to understand that in order to support and maintain their needs, we need to do our due diligence as well too. And at the same time, we're doing this that because this is a simple means of going the business. It's not a big amount of money, but it's something that you can forward to and prepare for your retirement plan. But if things go wrong on the other direction, as you have not expected, then we need to do something. So it's just like 2 weeks. They give you like sort of like 14 days for the tenant to pay. But the thing for me, it's kind of too long because, like, you know, your mortgage payment cannot wait. Yes. If you're delayed by one, they put an interest on that, right? Yes. But the thing is, like, right now, there's so many delays on the board as well, too. Why can't we just shorten the number of days that they need to wait to pay? And then at the same time, you don't need a hearing on the board. They just need to know when you don't pay, you don't pay. So that means like can lead to a notice, or you can proceed to L1 or assign a sheriff. But in terms of sheriff, there's also like a lead time on that. You at least need minimum of 3 weeks. And it has to be on their side. Why can't we just hire a private sheriff that could like evict them? That would simplify the process, because now the government is so backlogged because they cut off the funding for resources. But they need to go something with the solutions as well, too, because good tenants are the ones suffering, not only the landlord, because, like, as a result of pay, where would you get the extra amount to pay?
12: Exactly. Yeah. Right? You have to raise the rents. Okay. I mean, it's as simple as that. So any new units, we're going to raise the rents for the next person, so the next person suffers from it. So do you really think we're going to take all the losses? We can't afford to take the losses as a landlord. How can I take a loss as a landlord? Thanks, Jen. Peter, what's your solution?
10: Well, speeding up evictions, I think maybe hiring more adjudicators or assistants to help these adjudicators write or type up these orders and get them out as soon as possible, shortly after a hearing, that would help. Maybe the adjudicators need support staff. Maybe they need some support assistants to help them.
12: Good. Very good. Thank you. Trisha, what do you suggest, Trisha?
11: Well, you've heard me say this before. This is one of our, this is the white paper that we presented to the government, is to, for an L1, is to be completely automated.
12: Yes.
11: And there's time in there so that if a tenant wants to contest, they contest, and it gets popped out of the system, and then it goes through the normal channels with an arbitrator, an adjudicator. Yes. However, if it's uncontested, a simple non-payment of rent, an eviction, so that application goes through the system, right through the system to the end, and it even gets an eviction notice, time, date, sent, etc. No staff intervention, no adjudicator needed, nothing. All automated.
12: I agree. I feel the same way as you. This should be automated. I mean, come on. If you're not paying the rent, you shouldn't be living there. Simple as that, right? But that's the first thing. You have no rights. As soon as you stop paying rent, you shouldn't have any rights to even be in the property. Why do they have the right to stay there for 7 months without paying? Like, kind of laws do we have here?
9: Yeah.
12: So I think we have to come down hard on the on the adjudicators and say to them and demand that this is done online, and that we start changing not only the Land and Tenant Board, but go to right down to the Residential Tenancy Act, which is probably the next thing you're going to be tackling, probably, I would think, Trish. I mean, I could see that's the logical sequence of events is, okay, Land and Tenant Board, let's get that done. And let's do it fast if you can. I don't know how fast you can make government move. But then the next one is Residential Tenancy Act. And maybe go to other provinces, for examples, where they don't have this problem that we're having in Ontario. It's a big problem. And what I'm finding, because I'm both in the long-term and short-term rentals, is people are no longer offering their homes as long-term rentals. They're offering as short-term rentals. You can see that, Steve, right?
13: Yes.
12: They don't make money with long-term rentals, and they can keep not paying the rent for 7 months. Would you, as a homeowner, not decide to go into short-term rentals instead of long-term rentals?
13: Yes.
12: Yeah, well, it does make sense. Financially, short-term rentals make a lot more sense than long-term rentals.
13: But I want to ask a question for all of you girls.
12: Yes.
13: Right now, you're talking about somebody not paying rent at all.
12: Yeah.
13: What's your policies when somebody says, I'm getting a little behind, here's $800 and your $1,200?
12: Okay, I've had that happen. I have no problem with that. If somebody says to me, you know, can you wait an extra week for me to get my money because my paycheck just comes out every 2 weeks, I say, of course. Of course I would. Why wouldn't, right? If they're good tenants and they haven't destroyed anything, I'm more than happy to work with them. But I don't think we're concerned. I don't think it's the regular people communicating with us that they want to pay. Am I right, ladies?
10: That's
12: I think
10: right.
12: It's more than people
10: right.
12: that want to pay for months on end. It's not people that just say, do you mind waiting an extra week? I have no problem with that. Okay, that's the thing.
10: Maria?
12: Yes.
11: Just to add to this, the system is so broken. It's actually with people that don't have, you know, they don't have integrity are actually using this as an opportunity to have more disposable income. Mm-hmm. If you think about it, someone pays $1,000 a month rent, or, you know, it could be $2,000, it doesn't matter. But if they're working and they don't make a whole lot of money, they see this as they hear it because they're all talking, yes. right? So they're hearing this and they're thinking, 7 months and got a decision coming, that's 9 months. That's $9,000 more in my pocket. I only make $20,000. So it's like, hell yeah.
12: Absolutely. Absolutely. But you know what? Steve brought a really good point. Steve, with his logic, and that's why I've invited Steve to be my co-host. The logic here is how about choosing the right person to begin with? Then you won't have problems with these people. I think, again, and someone said something interesting on Facebook. They commented that I was going to have the show and that it was going to be, oh, here we go again. I said, well, you know what I said? Both landlords and tenants have to be educated about being better landlords, about being better tenants. That's the first problem here. We don't have anyone training landlords. Would you not agree, everyone?
10: That's right.
11: We are training in landlords associations. We do quarterly training programs, and this coming month, we'll be doing both rent check, and we will have how to mitigate your
12: yes.
11: risks.
12: Yes.
11: Especially in this climate where you're having to wait for so long. So the front end, when you're interviewing, you know, taking the time and really, and you know that, Maria, you've really got to take the time.
12: Ooh.
11: And then what if you've got somebody in there who is going through something, then you work with a person. You try, you know, there's ways to mitigate the risk so that you don't have to do an application.
12: Yes, absolutely. And I know the three of you ladies are property managers, and so am I, right? But I just do my own. I don't do anyone else's. So I have a little bit more control, but I know all three of you are doing property management now. So yes, I think, you know, you're the perfect people to speak to is the choice of people that we get in there, first of all.
10: That's right.
13: Okay.
12: We have a question here from Steve. Okay, go for it, Steve.
13: That's right. Good I point. Before I raised my hand.
12: You can't see him, though.
13: Have any of you ever been had the race card placed against you? You didn't rent it to me because I am...
12: Okay. Oh, I see. Okay, did you hear that question?
10: Yes.
12: Okay, how do you handle that, ladies? Good question.
10: I have not.
12: Anyone want to answer that?
10: I have not. I've never had that. My the properties that I manage for other landlords and for myself are a great mix of people of all different backgrounds. I personally have never had anyone say, you've never rented to me because I am.
12: Yeah. I've never either because I've never made it a point. I've never made it a point, right? How about you, Jen? And how about you, Tricia?
9: So far,
11: I didn't hear the question.
9: Yep. So, Maria?
12: Yes?
9: Just repeat the question for Tricia.
12: Okay, well, I'll let Steve repeat the question. Go ahead, Steve.
13: Have you ever been put in a situation where there has been a potential client or renter and you have declined them and they've turned around and said, I'm going to be carrying a race car. You're not renting to me, and I'm just picking nationality that's out of the blue because I'm black.
12: Mm-hmm.
13: And yeah. They go to the board and say, you're not renting to me because I happen to be of Jamaican descent.
12: Mm-hmm. Okay, that's a good point. Tricia, what would you do with that, or have you ever had that happen?
11: I can't hear it at all. There's a background noise that just, I can't make out the words. Sorry.
9: Okay. So let's just put it in this way, Tricia. Yeah.
11: Okay.
9: So were you put in a situation that when you are sort of screening tenants that you have to make your own decisions of choosing who you want to be? Was there any experience on your side when you're screening tenants that kind of like put you in a situation that would kind of like, you know, put you at something that you're not comfortable with?
11: When I'm screening somebody for an apartment, if I was ever felt uncomfortable?
12: Mm-hmm. Yes.
11: Okay. I can't think of anything anytime. I mean, there was nothing that I could think of. I mean, there's certain people that I've come across that kind of, you know, were a little rough around
12: yes.
11: the edge.
12: Yeah.
11: And, but usually, you know, we have, you know, my husband kind of there too is a, you know, we do a bouncing thing where I'll do the showing, and then he is downstairs talking to the next, you know,
12: people.
11: That's good. Kind of thing. So that's, you know, I think that's answering your question. Am I correct?
9: Yeah.
11: If I get the right gist? Okay.
9: Yes, exactly. Yes. Because it depends on the point where you kind of screen your tenants. And for me, for example, is my when I do have my potential tenants, if I have a vacant unit, so I post it in different platforms. It could be on Kijiji, mm-hmm. it could be on social media, it could be on Facebook Market. Of course, you get a lot of responses mm-hmm. there. And at the same time from there, you can already, you can already know which one would you go through and which one would you prefer to go
12: through.
9: And it depends as well too on the city, and it depends on the location, because like if you're located in GTA, because I have property in GTA, I have property in Niagara and Windsor as well too. So in GTA, for me, I don't need to put it on social media, because alone Kijiji, it would work on me. And there's an association in Toronto that where you can find, and at the same time, Landlords Association. So there alone has a lot of like, you know, leads. Like Kijiji is not enough. Then you could use Zamper, PadMapper, but I use most of two, Kijiji and Facebook.
12: Yes.
9: Markets.
12: That's I like it. Facebook Marketplace, excuse me, because I can actually see their Facebook page. And I can see from their Facebook page if I even like what they look like and also what they're posting on there, you know? So I use that as a screening tool, which has been very helpful. Okay.
11: I'll give you one of mine that I started doing when we started the Landlord Association. We had rent check. That we became one of our tools, and I love RentCheck because it's a legal system to alert yeah. you of someone who has a bad history with tenancy.
12: Yeah.
11: So I put on my ads, I put on credit and RentCheck, RentCheck used for credit and tenancy
12: mm-hmm.
11: histories, and I used to get. Maybe 100 calls, and I get 10. Now I get 10 good.
12: Wonderful. Calls. See that? See, wow, they're pre-screening themselves. They know they don't have a good history, right? And that's what I like about RentCheck. They do a rental history. They don't.
9: Yeah. In addition, Maria. So before I throw the question to Vita, so I would just share because Tricia uses RentCheck. I've never used RentCheck in screening tenant, but I use an app called Neighborly, which is done online. I like the ease and convenience of it because, like, that's the only one factor that you would screen or assess your potential tenant. So I would consider, like, you know, anything that would be convenient both ways, landlord, because I think that my target market is more of the working people and young generations who are almost always on their cell phone. So like filling out those applications is not really like kind of difficult. So having said this, is I would like to ask Tita, because we have like a short discussion before the show on how she screened her tenant. Can you tell me about it, Tita?
10: So I was telling Jenilyn that because of my real estate background, I have a lot of training. I've gone through a lot of training in I call the process of elimination when I interview prospects. And the questioning behind the amount of questions that I ask them, it's almost like I'm trying to disqualify them from, you know, being able to move into the property. And if I get to the, you know, the last question, I make them jump through certain hoops. And if they're still standing, that's a good sign, because very, very limited prospects are still standing in the end. That's when I proceed to do a credit check and meet them in person. I do all of my screening, my tenant screening, over the phone. For those tenants
12: I do too. I do exactly the same thing.
10: For those, and I usually, do exactly the same thing. Yeah, I'm pretty good with going with my gut in regards to how I feel and how I connect with that particular tenant. And if there's a connection, then I proceed to the next step. I proceed to the next question. I set up a meeting and then I ask them to do a Equifax credit check. And I don't just focus on the credit score per se. I look at the entire credit history because, you know, you could have a tenant who is in debt because they took out a huge OSAP loan, but, you know, they're a younger person and they want to make something out of themselves. They genuinely want to, live a good life and, you know, go to school and get a good job and be able to one day purchase a home. But, you know, everybody's got to start somewhere. So an OSAP loan, even though it's a debt, it could be a huge debt. It's not always a bad debt. It's not always negative debt. You know, negative debt that I look at and what a lot of the younger generation I find are consumed with is a lot of credit card debt. Things that they can't afford with, you know, money that doesn't really exist at high interest rates, you know, how are they going to pay this money back? And more importantly, if they're having difficulty paying that money back, how are they going to be able to pay the rent? Which is the number one question for the landlord. It's very important that rent is paid on or before the first.
12: Yes. Exactly.
10: Through the process of elimination, through the process of elimination and questioning, that's how, and I go on my gut feeling, that's how I'm able to not only connect with the tenant that, you know, I like for them to move into the property, but, you know, a tenant that I want in there long term.
12: I do the same thing. I pre-qualify them on the phone. I don't waste my time meeting with them until they have jumped through a number of hoops that I've asked questions for. And I catch them in their lines. I can hear the pauses. And the main thing I say is, why are you leaving where you're living? I mean, wouldn't you ask that, Steve? Ask them, why are you leaving? You know, and then I say, have you given proper 2 months notice? That's the other thing. When they say to me, I've got the money in my hand, I've got to leave right away. I said, so sorry, slow down. That's not how I work. We take a long process to make sure you're the right person in our home. So I tell them up front, I'm not going to play around with them and there's no games being played here. So that is how I've done it for 20 years.
10: And look, do you have a question? I was going to say, look for the signs. You know, if they really want to move in, if it's close to the end of the month, then you have someone really pushing to move in for the first.

0: was a problem somewhere else, I'm going to find it in my place too, you know?
1: That's right.
0: And That's right. Steve, as an outsider, Steve, what else would you be asking if you're just new in this business? I don't know whose phone that is.
2: That's somebody that wants to rent your property.
0: Yeah, someone wants to rent my property, Steve says.
2: The question that I have is, there's a lot of people that are on social assistance.
0: Yes, yes.
2: So is the government guarantee?
0: Good question. That's another really good question. Okay, Vita, you.
1: I disagree. Nothing is guaranteed, especially if it comes from the government. Because even though the rent can be directed to the landlord, there are some tenants that self-direct, which means they don't want the government. To direct their rent to the landlord. They want the rent to come to them and let their worker know that I want to be able to pay the rent for that. And what happens is when they receive this amount of money, because a lot of people are not used to having that control, they go out and they spend it on unnecessary things like booze or drugs.
0: That's
1: or, you know, that's the problem.
0: That
1: is priority.
3: Yes, go ahead. Enough. About a week ago, I had a phone call from ODSP, and they were actually asking if we would support having an automatic payment system to the landlord.
0: Yes.
3: All across Ontario.
0: Mm-hmm. Yeah, that's wonderful.
3: So they're going through a process. They have a lot of approvals to. A lot of hoops to go through, but that would completely eliminate someone saying, I want to handle it myself. It just automatically goes, the rent goes automatically. It's a automatic deposit into the bank account of the landlord.
0: Now, if they do that, Trish, then it will eliminate the problem of what's going on with not renting out to these people, right? That are having a little bit of financial

0: saying a lot more no's than
1: yes. Yes, and we should. We should be saying a lot more, put the crunch on the government and push it down their throat.
0: But I think that's a good win. I think that if it does actually come into place, it's a good win. It's a win. It's a compromise for for us. You know, it's a compromise for them too, that they're, so we're working together, right?
2: That's right.
1: Of course, if it works, if they keep their part of the bargain, of course. Of course. And Vita, can we go back to the survey number two?
3: So the next one is more funding and efficiency at the landlord and tenant board to decrease the delays.
1: Okay. All right. We've talked about that one already. So we all understand that, right? I mean, we've already discussed that. What about number three?
3: Number three is making pet and damaged security deposits legal.
1: Yes, that's another thing I'd like to see happen too.
3: So this is a big one. Maybe if a security deposit is kept in maybe a third party trust account, just in case something happens. I mean, I don't know. I think that's a good suggestion. There's a lot of people that are making that suggestion as well. Some sort of a deposit. It doesn't have to be thousands of dollars. It could be a couple of $100.
1: No.
3: Just as a sign of good faith in regards to if their pet makes any damages, or if, you know, a friend or another occupant makes a damage to the property, that money can go towards the damages, which the landlord is going to be out of pocket for.
1: Exactly.
3: Yeah, right.
1: Exactly. I agree. Gentlemen, what do you think?
4: Yeah, I certainly agree on that. It doesn't have to be that big amount, because you put a skin on the game.
3: That's right.
4: By having that, like, you know, commitment that when you turn over your property to them and you have an expectation and commitment and responsibility that your tenant would also leave it the way that you have given to her. That's why it's very important when you have provided the lease, together with the lease is the home inspections of the whole house. So you know already that this is the house that I have forwarded to you. And then when you leave, this is also the same house that you will endorse to me. So just giving like a skin on the game and a commitment, a sense of responsibility that you will do, you will take care of the property as same as you take care of your own pet or your own family.
1: Showing responsibility, right. I agree. Tricia, what are your thoughts on

0: have a different experience on your show the whole hour we talked through. And he talked at three different perspectives, and one of them was the tenant side of things. To have first and last, and then a deposit. It's just, it's already hard sometimes to get the last month's rent, you know, scraped up. And then there's the other side of things where you have to, a landlord has to, it's an extra steps that have to be put in place. A, you've got to pay the interest on it, so you've got to do bookkeeping of that. It does have to go into a separate account if it's there because it's not your money. So it's right. So it's, and then there's also you have a certain amount of days at the end. If you're going to give it back, you have to give it back to them in a certain number of days. It's like less than 30, I think it is, or something. So it's very, I mean, it's been done before, and then it's been, and then it's been changed again. The Residential Tenancy Act did last month's rent instead. So it was there in place before, and it's and then it's back in time, and now it's come, you know, and now there's more talk about it. Of course, there's a lot of talk because there's a lot of damages lately. But anyway, so I have to say I don't agree with it, because mostly because it's just far too much for a tenant to put.
1: Good point. I'm happy to hear that you're thinking about the tenants. That's good. I mean, that's what we want, right? Both sides of the story. Thank you, Tricia. And now, Steve, as an outsider, what do you think? He's not. Well, he's not. He's inside. He's an insider too. So, what do you think, Steve?

0: Well, you're a homeowner.
1: Yes,
0: you're going to rent to someone. Do you think you deserve to get a security deposit for damages?
1: Certainly, yes.
0: Okay. Where's the logic? Go ahead, talk to us. What's your logic? That's where I look at it too.
1: Why should they?
0: Yeah. Why would you like to see them pay you a damage deposit?
1: In case they do damage.
0: There you go. I mean, this is just, now if this is a logical person, look, forget about the laws. Let's just talk about, hey, you know what? This is my home. I've given it to you in good faith. I want it back in good faith.
1: Well, they do that for banquets.
0: Like, yeah, there you go.
1: You have to put down a $500 damage in case you break some windows or whatever, and then throw confetti around.
0: Yeah.
1: And if you go outside of that, you don't get your $500 back.
0: There you go. See, it's just regular business.
1: It's just not limited to real estate. Yeah.
0: It's anywhere. And also hotels should be asking for damage deposits for big groups because they do a lot of damage to some of these teams coming in, right? So people take more responsibility if they know they have to take things out of their pocket. And myself, with my short-term rentals, I get their credit card. So, I mean, if there's damages that go, I ding their credit card. I mean, and they know that ahead of time. So it's, you know, I mean, I won't do without it. I mean, if they don't have enough faith in me and they don't stand up to who they are, I don't want them in my home, quite simply. Simple. It's a real simple thing. You don't go by my rules. You don't come into my home. Go find another sucker down the street that will take you and will accept you with all the damages you've done, not only that you will do with them, but you'll do with that you've done with someone else. So I'm just coming from a logical point of view of a business person. It doesn't make any sense. So we are governed by laws that don't make any business sense. They don't. And that's why we're all angry about, I'm going to use the word, you know, which word I'm going to use. But well, I'm angry about all of this, right? So let's go, we'll leave this one here. If anyone wants to add anything, we'll go to the fourth thing here, Peter.
2: Okay, here we go. Allowing landlords to limit the number of occupants and or to charge extra for additional occupants in the unit.
0: Good. Okay, what do you feel about this, Beta?
2: Well, I mean, that depends because you can bring a tenant to the board if there are too many occupants in mm-hmm. the unit.
0: Mm-hmm.
2: But again, that depends on the city bylaws and the square footage. I mean, that can be debatable. That's an iffy one because that can actually be debated. As to how many people can occupy a one bedroom, a bachelor, a two bedroom. If you got to also consider if they have family visiting for months from overseas.
0: Yes.
2: What are you going to do? Kick them out for having a guest for a couple of months if they're a good tenant?
0: Mm-hmm. I mean, no, I think they should pay extra. They pay extra.
1: What's your fire
0: code? There you go. You're so good. You have to look at the fire code restrictions, right?
2: That's right.
0: So I
2: and
0: mean,
2: the city bylaws. That's right.
0: Yeah, and we have to abide by them. That's it. That's a really good. That's exactly right. I mean, with short-term rentals, you can't have more than 10 people in a home because my insurance company's not going to cover it. So that's I mean, why right. should it be in your own home also? So what I don't like, and I think what we're really discussing, is that someone rents for themselves and they bring in somebody else that has terrible credit history. I think that's what we're more concerned about rather than having a family stay over. Families can pay extra, otherwise go to a hotel. That's why I tell them, go to a hotel. You know, if you don't want to pay the $50 extra to me, go to a hotel. You see how much more it costs, right?
2: That's right.
0: I think what we're concerned about is someone rents a room in their name and then they bring a friend over and they stay there without that's paying. Right. Okay.
1: Yeah, so, but the question is, okay, say John, it's your tenant.
0: Yes.
1: And he's paying $1,000 a month. Then okay. he brings in his college buddy, Stu,
0: yeah.
1: who doesn't pay a cent.
0: Yeah.
1: Still John's tab to pay $1,000.
0: Yes, it is. Yeah, it is.
1: So who
0: yeah.
1: cares about Stu?
0: No, we don't. But if Stu is someone who's going to destroy the property and he's not on the lease, then we worry about that. We're talking about that.
1: Mm-hmm.
0: But we're not even talking about people for $1,000. We're talking about people that rent for $350 or $400 and then they bring another friend.
2: Right.
0: That's what we're talking about. We're
1: I'm
0: not
1: just
0: talking.
1: Taking a rent,
0: yeah, though. That's okay. Yeah, that's you
1: I
0: know.
1: Around 5,000.
0: That's it. The more, the better. Keep it out, right? Keep it out there. Okay. So, any other thoughts on this at all?
3: Yeah. In addition to Steve had mentioned, so I'm more concerned of the safety of the people because it's too crowded, is a fire hazard as well too.
0: Yeah.
3: So that's my main concern there.
0: I agree. That's good. Trisha, how do you feel about it?
4: Actually, I didn't even hear the question. I couldn't hear at all. There was in and out.
0: Jenilyn, do you want to just mention it to her?
3: Yeah. Okay. Trisha, so the question was, is what's your views of having people, too many people living in a house or an apartment?
4: Too many people?
3: Yeah, too many people.
4: Well, I mean, it's against the fire code.
3: Okay.
0: There you go.
4: I mean, you know, if you're only allowed, if you've got a two-bedroom apartment, the maximum is 4 people.
3: Mm-hmm.
0: Okay.
4: This person. I mean, it doesn't apply to a home, mm-hmm. like a house, but apartments, it's different.
3: Okay.
0: Okay. Steve has a question. Go ahead, Steve.
1: How about animals?
0: What about animals?
1: There's just one little cat.
4: That's a great question. I wish we had in our Residential Tenancies Act, I wish we could do a limit.
0: Yes.
4: But there is no limit.
0: Yeah, see, so I mean, the law is too open, right? Like Steve was saying, a little old lady comes in by herself and she brings 50 cats, which we know that can happen. I mean,
5: that
0: there are
5: happen.
0: Examples of that, right, Peter?
4: Our good friend John Wilson had one. He had a woman who went to a pet store and picked up a couple of pet rats.
3: Mm-hmm.
4: There was over 2,000 of them in the building.
5: Oh, boy.
4: Eventually. That's what happens. They multiply.
0: Yes, they do. Yes, they do. Mm-hmm. Oh.
3: Yeah, just a question.
0: And then it becomes, okay, Steve, yeah. Another good point. Then that becomes a health issue.
3: Yeah, because that thing is sort of an N5, right?
0: It's a what?
4: Actually, that one there would be an N5, yeah.
0: An N5. That's a 4.
4: In this case, you know what? The best person to speak with is John and have him tell the story. It was an interesting story, but it could happen to anybody.
3: Mm-hmm.
4: And it went through quite a bit of different stages. And, you know, and it's a sad story, but an interesting story and a story we could all learn from. I think John would be a great person to bring on the show and have him kind of talk about that and some of the stories that he's had, that, you know, interesting learning things, you know, mm-hmm. that he's had some real interesting
0: experiences as a landlord.
4: Yes.
0: Yeah. And so people are able to get.
6: What's that noise?
7: I don't know.
6: I'd get that checked. Quickly.
7: Yeah, good point.
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9: From CBC News, The World This Hour, I'm Claude Fague. A massive security operation is underway in London as two rival protest marches take place today. One is pro-Palestinian, the other is led by a far-right activist. British Prime Minister Keir Starmer says the country is in a, quote, battle for the soul of the nation. The CBC's Anna Cunningham is in London following developments.
10: To the English!
11: Tommy Robinson is the far-right activist leading the Unite the Kingdom march. A range of groups and figures from the British far-right and Christian nationalism are joining the march. It coincides with another, also in central London today, by pro-Palestinians on the annual march for the Nakba Day. Add to that a major soccer final. Police say this will be one of their busiest days for years. Embattled British Prime Minister Keir Starmer, deep in a leadership crisis, met with police yesterday. For the first time, facial recognition cameras will be used at protests. In a video statement, Starmer said the Unite the Kingdom march was a battle against our values, adding,
12: "The organisers, including convicted thugs and racists, are peddling hatred and division."
11: Starmer has warned that any violence or intimidation on these marches today will be met, he said, with the full force of the law. Anna Cunningham, CBC News, London.
9: Donald Trump claims U.S. and Nigerian forces have eliminated a top ISIS leader. The U.S. president announced on social media that Abu Bilal al-Minuki, the group's global second-in-command, was killed in Nigeria. Trump says the joint operation was a meticulously planned and complex mission. Meanwhile, U.S. President Trump's support for Taiwan is not as ironclad as previous administrations. He's back home after his summit with Chinese leader Xi Jinping in Beijing. And he's raising doubts about a $14 billion arms deal with the self-governed island. He's also warning Taiwan against formally declaring independence from China. Patrick Falk reports.
5: Nothing's changed. I will say this. I'm not looking to have somebody go independent.
13: U.S. President Donald Trump speaking in a televised interview about Taiwan following his return from Beijing. Beijing regards the island as its territory and doesn't rule out taking it by force. Trump also said he hadn't decided on the fate of a $14 billion weapons package approved by Congress in December. Taipei says the deal is a security commitment set in law. This week's summit is seen to have stabilized relations between the world's two biggest superpowers. But there were few details on what was actually agreed. President Trump says China has committed to buying at least 200 Boeing aircraft and billions of dollars of soybeans. Reports say both sides have agreed on the need to open the Strait of Hormuz. Trump says he's weighing lifting sanctions on Chinese companies that buy Iranian oil. Patrick Falk for CBC News, Singapore.
9: The Montreal Canadiens will look to advance to the Eastern Conference Finals tonight as they host the Buffalo Sabres in Game 6 of their second-round Stanley Cup playoff series. The Habs lead the best-of-seven series 3-2 after a win in Buffalo Thursday night. Canadiens forward Joe Valeno is excited about the prospect of a closeout game.
14: Obviously, to play these games are something you obviously dream of, and playing in the playoffs and, you know, have the opportunity to win a Stanley Cup. But it means a lot. Saturday night at the Bell Center, I don't think you can write it any better to close out a series. So I think the boys know that, and, you know, we're all ready for it.
9: The Toronto Rock have taken Game 1 in the All-Canadian National Lacrosse League Finals. The Rock, who now call Hamilton, Ontario home, beat the Halifax Thunderbirds 13-11 last night at TD Coliseum in Hamilton. The two teams will now head east to Halifax for Game 2 of this best-of-three series tomorrow night. The Rock franchise is vying for its 7th NLL title and first since 2011. The Thunderbirds are looking for their first ever. And that is your World This Hour. For CBC News, I'm Claude Fague.
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2: From CBC News, The World This Hour, I'm Claude Feig. The American and Nigerian governments say they have killed one of the top officials in ISIS. Abu Bilal al-Minouki is accused of coordinating terrorist attacks in several African countries. Reporter Tessa Makende is in Jos, Nigeria.
3: Al-Minouki has not just been a terrorist. He's been a coordinator. He's been a senior leader for ISIS. The United Nations says Nigeria alone, there's been over 35,000 lives lost since 2009. Millions of people have been displaced, leading to a humanitarian crisis across the Sahel region. So the killing of al-Minouki, who has been a senior leader coordinating activities and operations, as far as the U.S. and Nigerian authorities is concerned, the president said he's happy that this has happened. We had a similar operation in December last year where troops attacked some communities in Sokoto State in northwest Nigeria, where we've been having terror attacks as well. And so the president, talking about President Bola Tinubu now, looks forward to more of such partnerships towards eliminating terrorists, not just in Nigeria alone, but other countries, especially within the West African region. Kasim Akendi for CBC News, Jos, Nigeria.
2: A California court has banned a familiar charity from airing any longer in that state. The long-running Cars for Kids ad with its distinctive music jingle was found to be misleading. Thomas Dagg has more.
4: It's an earworm to be sure, broadcast for years on TV and radio, with many Canadians hearing the jingle too many times to count.
5: It's annoying, let's put it that way.
4: Now, a California court has found the ad for the charity Cars for Kids is not just memorable, it's also deceptive. A plaintiff filed a lawsuit 5 years ago after donating a 2001 Volvo. He only later learned Cars for Kids doesn't support local children in need. Instead, the money goes to a Jewish charity focused on New York and New Jersey, with programs including matchmaking for young adults and trips to Israel for teenagers. Canadian tax filings show most of Cars for Kids' expenses last year went to programs in the U.S. and Israel. As for the California court decision banning that well-known jingle, the charity says it will appeal. Thomas Dagg, CBC News, Toronto.
2: The final of this year's Eurovision Song Contest, the biggest music competition in the world, is being held tonight in Austria. Daniel Rosny reports.
6: More than 160 million watch each year, and tonight there's something for everyone, with Finland, Greece, and France some of the favorites to win. Israel's ongoing participation caused Spain, the Netherlands, Slovenia, Ireland, and Iceland to boycott the event. They say it's because of Israel's war in Gaza. During Israeli singer Noam Beten's semi-final performance, anti-Israeli chants were heard on TV.
7: Booing and everything, a little shock.
6: A small protest is planned later in Vienna. Israel is one of a number of countries outside Europe that competes in Eurovision. The Canadian government has said it wants to explore CBC's participation, as the event is a contest between broadcasters. A spokesperson for CBC has confirmed three staff members are here observing, where they'll witness Moldova's Europoptastic anthem, which is likely to get a lot of votes from the viewing public. Daniel Rosny for CBC News, Vienna.
2: The PWHL finals resume today in Quebec. The Victoire, coming off a 3-2 overtime victory over the Ottawa Charge, hosts Game 2 at Place Belle in Laval this afternoon. The best of five Walter Cup finals will then shift to Ottawa for Game 3 on Monday, with a fourth game, if necessary, back in Ottawa on Wednesday. This is the first all-Canadian finals in the short three-year history of the PWHL. And that is your World This Hour. For CBC News, I'm Claude Feig.
0: Are you not entertained?

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1: From CBC News, The World This Hour, I'm Kaz Bovin. A massive security operation is underway in Britain's capital amid two rival protest marches. One is pro-Palestinian, the other is led by far-right activists. CBC's Anna Cunningham is in London following the developments.
2: To the English!
3: Tommy Robinson is the far-right activist leading the Unite the Kingdom march. A range of groups and figures from the British far-right and Christian nationalism are joining the march. It coincides with another, also in central London today, by pro-Palestinians on the annual march for the Nakba Day. Add to that a major soccer final. Police say this will be one of their busiest days for years. Embattled British Prime Minister Keir Starmer, deep in a leadership crisis, met with police yesterday. For the first time, facial recognition cameras will be used at protests. In a video statement, Starmer said the Unite the Kingdom march was a battle against our values, adding,
4: "The organisers, including convicted thugs and racists, are peddling hatred and division."
3: Starmer has warned that any violence or intimidation on these marches today will be met, he said, with the full force of the law. Anna Cunningham, CBC News, London.
1: Meanwhile, in Gaza, a spokesperson for Hamas says the group and its supporters are grieving the death of Izz al-Din al-Haddad. The chief of Hamas's military wing was killed in an Israeli airstrike yesterday. Israel says Haddad helped plan the October 7th attacks and managed the group's hostage system. He is one of the most senior Hamas leaders killed since October's ceasefire deal. Hamas says this latest strike was an unprecedented violation of that truce, but adds it's still committed to the agreement. And U.S. President Donald Trump says American and Nigerian forces have eliminated a top ISIS leader. He was killed in a strike in the Lake Chad Basin. Trump describes Abu Bilal al-Manuki as the group's global second in command. In recent years, much of ISIS's militant activity has been concentrated in sub-Saharan Africa. Two First Nations in northwestern Ontario have declared a joint state of emergency. That's in response to what they call a drug epidemic and escalating violence related to drug trafficking. As Mark Carcazol tells us, they're calling on Ottawa and the province to provide more help with policing and security.
5: Ganugaming and Long Lake No. 58 First Nations say the majority of these problems are coming from outside of their territory, citing recent arrests, which included suspects who did not live there. In their joint state of emergency, they call for added resources in things like policing, security and intelligence, mental health and addictions and child, youth and elder focused treatment, recovery and aftercare plans. We got a statement from Indigenous Services Canada who say that they will review the community's letter, hear directly from their leaders to better understand what they need so that they can respond in a coordinated way. In the meantime, Ganugaming First Nation has taken matters into their own hands, passing a community protection order bylaw and hiring a private security group. They say that they will be searching vehicles, searching banned housing for illegal substances, and that failure to comply with the bylaw may result in community members or outsiders being banished from their First Nation. Mark Carcasol, CBC News, Toronto.
1: The Montreal Canadiens have a chance at advancing to the NHL playoffs tonight if they win against the Buffalo Sabres. They will be playing on home turf at Montreal's Bell Center. The Canadiens hold a 3-2 lead in the best-of-seven Eastern Conference semifinal. Here's how Habs defenseman Alexander Carrier lays it out.
6: It's going to be unreal. Saturday night, I think it's their first one this playoff, so it's going to be fun. We got the best fans in the league, so it's going to be pretty cool. I think it's just about sticking to our game plan and really being level-headed and just being confident in what we can do.
1: The series winner will face the Carolina Hurricanes, who swept the Philadelphia Flyers out of their series. The Habs and the Sabres hit the ice tonight at 8 p.m. Eastern. And that is your World This Hour. 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
3: From CBC News, The World This Hour, I'm Kaz Boivin. In Britain's capital,
4: and the side is best of fear. Say it now, say it again.
3: Pro-Palestinian protesters marched to mark Nakba Day, or Catastrophe Day. It commemorates the mass displacement of Palestinians during the 1948 Arab-Israeli War. This protest, as well as a second protest by a British right-wing anti-immigration group, prompted London's Metropolitan Police to deploy more than 4,000 officers today. It was the city's largest public order operation in years. London police say they made over 30 arrests. They now say the Nakba protest has concluded, while the Unite the Kingdom protest is ending imminently. Meanwhile, pressure continues to mount on British Prime Minister Keir Starmer. He's now facing a challenge for leadership of the Labour Party from a former minister, as well as calls to resign from dozens of his MPs. Dominic Valaitis has more.
5: We need a proper contest with the best candidates on the field, and I'll be standing.
6: He only resigned as Britain's health minister on Thursday. Today, Wes Streeting confirmed he'll stand in any Labour Party contest to replace its leader and Prime Minister, Keir Starmer. Streeting joins more than 90 Labour MPs calling on Starmer to step down after the party suffered its worst local election results in decades. He's the highest profile government minister to resign in protest. And although a leadership race hasn't yet been formally triggered, Streeting is one of the most highly tipped to succeed. So too is the Mayor of Greater Manchester, Andy Burnham, who's now seeking to return to Parliament, vowing to save the Labour Party. Dominic Valaitis for CBC News, Bristol, England.
3: At least 8 people are dead and dozens injured after a train collided with a bus, cars and a motorcycle in Thailand's capital, Bangkok. It triggered a massive fire. Rescue workers fought through intense smoke and flames to pull survivors from the wreckage. Firefighters have now contained the blaze. An investigation into what caused the initial crash is still underway. U.S. President Donald Trump is back from Beijing. He left hailing the trip as a positive reset with his Chinese counterpart Xi Jinping. But he's also put his administration's relationship with a regional partner, Taiwan, in doubt. He's warning them against independence and wavering on a major weapons deal. Patrick Falk reports.
7: Nothing's changed. I will say this. I'm not looking to have somebody go independent.
8: U.S. President Donald Trump speaking in a televised interview about Taiwan following his return from Beijing. Beijing regards the island as its territory and doesn't rule out taking it by force. Trump also said he hadn't decided on the fate of a $14 billion weapons package approved by Congress in December. Taipei says the deal is a security commitment set in law. This week's summit is seen to have stabilized relations between the world's two biggest superpowers. But there were few details on what was actually agreed. President Trump says China has committed to buying at least 200 Boeing aircraft and billions of dollars of soybeans. Reports say both sides have agreed on the need to open the Strait of Hormuz. Trump says he's weighing lifting sanctions on Chinese companies that buy Iranian oil. Patrick Falk for CBC News, Singapore.
3: In Toronto, a possible transit strike is looming. The Toronto Transit Commission and the union representing electricians and signal workers have agreed to keep talking, pushing the deadline back by 18 hours to 6 p.m. today. Wages and scheduling are the main sticking points. The TTC says it does have contingency plans in place to keep service running. And finally, Game 2 in the Professional Women's Hockey League Championship Series gets underway this hour in Montreal. The Victoire could grab a commanding lead in the best-of-five series after taking Game 1 against the Ottawa Charge on Thursday with a 3-2 overtime win. The first team to win 3 wins takes home the league's Walter Cup. That's your World This Hour. For CBC News, I'm Kaz Boivin.
9: as investors, as landlords, as developers. And today is April the 22nd, 2020, and we're right in the middle of the coronavirus. And since we're not even allowed to rent out our places, at least where I am living in my city, they don't want us to rent it out short term. So I can't be doing very much. Anyways, I'm enjoying this time off and I'm enjoying producing my shows, which is on every single day. And if you don't find me on Facebook, please go on my YouTube channel. It's called Real Estate Media News Network. And you'll see all of these shows posted on YouTube. Please do like, share and subscribe to my channel, and you'll get lots of good information because I'm not only talking about real estate, but business in general, because real estate is a business and you need to know the principles of business in order to be successful. And I can see Jay Shaw, who's my returning guest, and he's a fabulous real estate investor, property manager, and developer, agrees the same thing, right, Jay? I mean, we have Absolutely. To be good business people. We have to be good business people. So that's why I'm producing these shows. I hope you'll take advantage of it. So you can find it again on YouTube, Real Estate Media News Network. So again, it's Maria Rude, All Things Real Estate. And today I've got a guest, Jay Shaw, who is a fabulous property manager out of the Niagara region in Hamilton, Ontario, Canada. And we've been talking about how to get the best five-star tenant. And today we're going to be talking about the Tenants Credit Report Part 4. But before we even start that, I'm just going to ask Jay how he's doing with his rentals, because I know he's filling homes with his rentals. And I'll tell you how I'm doing with mine. How are you doing there, Jay?
10: Yeah, doing well, Maria. Thanks for having me back. I feel like this is the show that never ends, and it keeps going on and on and on. So, but
9: that's right.
10: I'm really glad to be here, and I hope your viewers are taking something away from this, because the knowledge that I'm trying to impart on your viewers are things that I've learned over the past 5-6 years of being involved in this, and a lot of mistakes that I'm hoping that you can avoid that I went through and I'm learning from. I'll be honest with you, in terms of our rentals, I mean, it's been challenging. There's a constant stream of lead flow. Biggest thing that we're trying to limit is we're trying to limit showings, right? And seeing these right now. And I think people have to realize is that, even if a property is vacant or not, you don't know where the leads are coming from. You don't know if they could be exposed. You don't know if someone's been in there before that may or may not be showing signs or symptoms. It's not feasible to have the owner disinfect and clean after every show.
9: Yes.
10: So, we really have to be careful, and we've tried to impart this on the owners, and it's a bit of an education system on our part, because it's like, we want to be out there. We want to be showing properties. We want to be filling properties, but if we have to do it in a safe way that puts our team and their safety first, and number two, the prospects, and number three, the owner, because at the end of the day, the ower is liable for anything
9: that
10: could happen. And we all know insurance. Insurance is very good at saying no. Will they cover something if something happens? We have to be very careful. So, our process, and I think I said this on the last show, is we are doing virtual tours. We do have videos of our properties up. We are encouraging people to apply, and then if we do have an application that does look good, that approval is conditional upon a private viewing.
9: Exactly.
10: We haven't gotten to that stage. We've gotten a number of applications, but they haven't been worthy of moving forward with. And I'll talk to you and the viewers today a little bit about why that is.
9: Yes, that's great. The same thing with me. I have a lot of interest, but I really talk to them on the phone beforehand. And what I'm doing, because I have not needed to take videos of my homes in the past, Jay, right? Mm-hmm. But I take them right to where I have my listing, and we go right through it. I say, these are the rooms that you're going to be going into. This is the house, what it looks like. Do you like it? Yes, yes, yes. I said, okay. So when do you want to see it? And so I give them time, just like you suggest to do. And they say, yes, no problem. Oh, yes. Thank you so much. And then when I ask them to call me in the morning, they're not even calling. So they're not interested.
10: They've forgotten. Their lives changed in 24 hours, Maria.
9: Yeah. I mean, within 5 minutes, it changes for them. So I'm finding they're not really serious people here. I mean, and I'm just like you. I'm not going to go there and show to every Tom, Dick, and Harry because I don't want to have my cleaning staff exposed, first of all. Next, so the cost of cleaning it. You know, when a person leaves or comes by, you have to clean it. Don't they understand that? I don't know. People aren't paying attention to the news. I really don't know what's going on, Jay. But I say to them, if you're going to come in, you have to wear a mask. You have to take your shoes off at the door and you wear gloves. And then what I will do is I will let them go into the area themselves and then they come out. I'm not going to go in there necessarily with them. I'll be at the top of the stairs or whatever else. I open up the door and let them go. But I mean, other than that, I'm not going to put other people at risk. Because again, just like you, I have no idea where they've been. They can tell you anything they want, you know, just because they want to get in someplace. But if I ask the right questions, they self-eliminate themselves anyways. And then if they don't call up the next day, you know, it's not even 24 hours. They can't even do that. Well, they're not really serious, you know?
10: You really have to protect your time. And I think that's one of the other key messages. Yeah. And I think I talked about this last time.
9: Yes,
10: is that I like to pick on Kijiji, but, you know, I'm not trying to, you know, pick on them. But it's like people on Kijiji, Facebook, Zumper, whatever you want, they will waste your time if you let them. So you really have to protect your time. And that's why we talked about when we were doing the showings, how we do it all at once. We get everyone there at 2 o'clock. Right? Don't do 2, 2:15, 2:30. Yeah. We used to do that. We were there all day. And it's
9: I know.
10: 15 minutes. It's like you move them in, move them out. Some people don't like that. And it's like, okay, well, too bad. Right. You know, you can come back and it's like, well, I don't like it when, you know, when people are, you know, when there's other people there. It's like, that's nice. I have a limited amount of time. I have a young family. Like, I don't have time. I'm sorry. Like, at the end of the day, it's your business. You dictate the terms, right? You don't let tenants dictate the terms.
9: Exactly.
10: Really have,
9: they have to know who's the boss from the moment they talk to you on the phone to understand who's in control. And I think a lot of the landlords get into trouble because they're not in control. They have not even learned the basics of how to talk to someone on the phone and see if they're even, if they would even qualify. You know, like when we want to go, listen to this, Jay, and I think you'll agree. If I want to buy another property or if I want to refinance, which is what I'm trying to do with my mortgage broker, I have to qualify before they even look at me. They go and they pull my credit report. They pull everything before they even talk to me, before they even present it. So why should we be any different? When the tenants or residents or guests want to rent from us, they have to qualify before we even show it to them. Otherwise, like you say, it's a waste of time.
10: Yeah. I think the other thing, too, that's happening, which I really like, is that one of the application services that we use or I've used for the past 4 years is a service called Neighborly. And I'll talk about that a little bit later. Yeah. When I first started using them back in 2016, they used to charge for applications. Then they got away from it. Then they went to completely free. Now they're back to charging. Because of a few different things and what's going on with COVID-19.
9: And
10: they had a program, a rent guarantee, which now is going to come back to haunt them because now they're going to have to pay out all this money. So they're now back to charging for applications. That is a good barrier to entry because a lot of people don't want to pay. And they're like, wow, I had a lead the other day where she was like, well, if I have to pay for the application. I said, yes, you do. Way around it. No, there's not. And the chance, well, if I'm denied, do I get my money back? No, you don't.
9: No.
10: And so on my website or on home management's website, under the apply section, before they even get to that application, there's a whole page that basically says before you apply. And it basically tells them what we need to see in order to qualify them so that they can pre-qualify.
9: Yes,
10: exactly. I'm very clear. We do not pre-qualify you. So if you're going to spend the $30, if it were me, I'm going to spend $30. I want to make sure that I'm going to meet it.
9: Yes.
10: Free services out there where you can check your own credit card, Equifax, those types of things. You can do that. It's free. So, I mean, it's, you know, one would think that, you know, the prospect would go and do that. So
9: of course
10: I like the fact that there's an application fee, not because I want to charge people, but because I want people to be serious about the applications I'm going to get. And am I going to get less applications? Absolutely.
9: Yeah.
10: But having said that, now I'm going to be in a better position to get more higher qualified lead.
9: Qualified, which is the same thing with me. That's why I talk to them and show them the photographs and everything. So I know that when it is a person that can go through all the hoops that I'm putting out there and questions they're answering, then I know they're really serious. And you know, Jay, I have a really, like almost 99 out of 100 I've been right and who I've chosen. And they have been really good people that didn't mind filling out the forms for me or coming, calling me the day of or the day before. And guess what? They still continue that good behavior mm-hmm. 3 or 4 years later.
10: Yep.
9: So me taking the time at the very beginning, you know, there's no heartache in all of this. They like me. I like them. We've gone through the process and we respect each other. So it's better to go slower, get the right people to the right place rather than putting anybody in there because somebody said to me, I'm going to come and see your place. If I like it, I've got cash to put down. I says, nope. I said, yep. We don't take cash.
10: No.
9: We have to do a credit report on you. He never got in touch with me after that.
10: No.
9: Once he understood what I needed from him, then he didn't bother because no. I'm not wasting my time. I'm not wasting my time showing people that are not serious about it, first of all. There's many other landlords. Go out there, no. You know, go and find someone who's willing to take a chance with you because I'm not willing. No. I respect myself and my homes too much. I've spent too much money on my homes, 20 years of spending thousands and thousands of dollars every year to update, furnish, whatever.
10: Yep.
9: You think that comes cheap? Like, get over yourself. So I'm a real tough landlord, you know, but you know what it is, Jay? I'm tired of it. I'm tired of the games. I'm tired of the quality of people that are coming through. It's very, very tiring. And we become jaded. As we get older and longer in the business, we become jaded, quite frankly. Sure.
10: And that's totally fair. But I think it's like anything else. It's the bad apples.
9: Yes.
10: That are out there that ruin it for everyone. You look at your, you know, residents or guests and mine.
9: Fantastic.
10: You know, I can count on one hand how many issues I have at the properties we manage. One mm-hmm. hand. Yeah. And the issues that we have are personality issues. They're not, they always pay their rent on time. Yeah. They take really good care of the property. Mm-hmm. They're demanding. They're, you know, those types mm-hmm. of things. But at the end of the day, your guests are paying top dollar. So, I mean, if they're asking for things, if they're reasonable, absolutely. Mm-hmm. I will ensure that we get them what they need. But if they're unreasonable, and mm-hmm. that's where I have a problem, right?
9: Yeah. I agree. Respect and good manners is all that we need. Everything can be fixed up, right? I mean, there's nothing mm-hmm. that outlandish that happens to home. So if there's a leak, you call a plumber, right? You have mm-hmm. to wait for the plumber to come. I mean, whatever it is, maybe the oven doesn't work. Then you get a repairman in. Doesn't come the same day necessarily.
10: Yep.
9: So, but I mean, that's what I've had, and they've proven themselves over and over and over again. When there's been problems, they've had the good manners to let me know about these problems, and I've gone in there to look at it, or my managers, or I've gotten the person to come in and take care of the problems. It's been taken care of. It's gone, forgotten, right?
10: Mm-hmm.
9: The sooner we get it taken care of, the easier it is for everyone, right? Yeah, totally. I don't want to lose sleep over not getting things done. I mean, I suffer as much as they do. You know, so the main thing now, I mean, like myself, you use Neighbourly, I use Rent Check, and people who want to sign up with Rent Check with me, you have to belong to my association, and that's the inner circle that I'm forming now, and they will give you a large discount along with other services that I have. But can you tell us how to check the credit check? What do you look for? What's the score that you're looking for?
10: Yeah, no, absolutely. I mean, that's you know, I remember when I started out in the first credit report I saw. That was back when I used to allow people to bring their credit report. And I was like,
9: that's a big mistake.
10: I know. But man, like, these are things that I learned where it's like, number one, you never do that because for your viewers, if you're watching this, open another window and type in fake Equifax credit report and enter. And there's a website that will build you your own Equifax credit report for free. And if you don't feel comfortable, you can pay someone $100. There's another website for that, and he'll make it for you. So, I mean, first of all, never, ever, ever accept a credit report from anyone, no matter how good or how bad they are. And you deflect. You just say, you know, I really appreciate you bringing that. Some people show up prepared, and they're like, here's my application. Here's my credit report. Here are my references. Like, they're ready to go, right? Like, they're serious.
9: Yeah. Yes.
10: And you tell them, I really appreciate you doing that. Unfortunately, we can't accepted. I'll need you to fill an application online. It only takes 5 minutes.
9: Yeah.
10: And if everything matches up, then there shouldn't be an issue.
9: Sure. Fantastic. So, that's a good way of doing it. That's a good way. So some of them are eager beavers, right?
10: Yeah.
9: So you understand.
10: And that's what you want, right? You want people to show up who are serious.
9: Yes.
10: You don't want the tire kickers there because, again, you're wasting your time. Mm-hmm. So with the credit report, what you're doing, so whether you use a program like RentCheck, like you use, I use Neighbourly, you know, the application process is entirely online. So you give them a link, they fill out the application, there's a consent to pull their credit. Mm-hmm. And then we were just talking about this before, is that the barrier, like, so Neighbourly now charges RentCheck. Yes. I don't know if they charge or.
9: Of course they do. Yes. Okay.
10: And then, so on Neighbourly, you can set it up where either the landlord pays or the tenant pays. Like, I'm mm-hmm. assuming it's the same on RentCheck.
9: I don't think so. I don't think a tenant can do it. I think if they do, I don't know how they do it because you have to belong to an association in order to even go to RentCheck.
10: Oh, okay.
9: So someone can't just say they're part of my association. Can't do that. They have to, they get a code from me so then they can go to RentCheck. And with my association and RentCheck, once you decide not to stay with the association, you can't use their services. They only deal with associations. And they do rental checks, but they also do rental payment. So, I mean, let's say you as a landlord can go there and file against the person. Like if the tenant's not paying, they will put it. They're the only ones really that I know of that they're allowed to keep a rental profile on the people. So mm-hmm. if you've got a tenant, you can let RentCheck know about it. And if it's a bad person, you can do that. And they have a whole files, millions of people, right? Mm-hmm. I don't know about Neighbourly, if they do the same thing or
10: they're
9: not.
10: They're starting to do that. Okay. I think the other thing that they're starting to do, the challenge is that the credit reporting agencies in Canada aren't overly organized, is that what they're starting to do is when you pay your rent online, they're allowing mm-hmm. or they're trying to get that to be reported onto your credit bureau because then that helps you increase your score.
9: Sure.
10: I think that's a great idea.
9: Because that's a great idea.
10: If you're paying your rent on time, you should be rewarded for that.
9: Sure.
10: And absolutely. If you're not, then you should, you know, well, yeah. you should not be rewarded. So.
9: Yes and no. Yes and yeah. no. Reward, yeah. no reward. Fantastic. Exactly. Okay, so keep going. Is what are you looking when you get the
10: report? Yeah, okay. So, I mean, essentially what we're looking for, two things. Number one, like before we even get into the credit report, like when we're pre-qualifying them, mm-hmm. we want to look at affordability. And in terms of affordability, typically, you know, if you were going to go and get a mortgage, your mortgage should be anywhere between 30 to 35% of your mm-hmm. gross monthly mm-hmm. income. So that's kind of what they look for, like from a mortgage affordability. Yeah. So from a rental affordability, what you want to look for is 3 times the rent. So for example, if you're renting a house and it's $1,500 a month, you want to look for $4,500 mm-hmm. per month. Gross is before tax.
9: Okay.
10: So $4,500 or $55,000. Mm-hmm. And I think I talked about this before, no matter which way you throw it out there to the tenant, they're going to want it the other way. So if you give them a monthly number, they're going to want the yearly number. If you give them the yearly number, they're going to want the monthly number, right? So that's really your first, you know, your first pre-qualifying thing before you can get them to the property. You want to make sure that they can afford it because at the end of the day, you don't want to set people up to fail.
9: No.
10: If they can't afford it and they're close to like 50%, you're asking for trouble because you may have three months of like good times where everything's paid, but no one likes to make that call on the second where it's like yesterday was the first, like we didn't get rent from you. Where are you with rent? That's just awkward. So don't set people up to fail that way. In terms of credit report, what you want to look at, so I mean how your credit report works, your credit score goes anywhere between 300 and 900. That's the score that you're looking at. So essentially, I've never seen a 900. I think the most I've seen is 850. I've seen some in the 300s. I'm not going to lie. They were generally a giant misunderstanding. The tenant told me, and she was going to look into it. Well, she's not. She wasn't a tenant. She was a prospect. So we had to get back to her, which we didn't. But so I mean, that's the score that you're looking at. Anywhere between a 300 to a 900. So how I always tell people this is how you break it down is this. Typically, the average is between 620 and 680. Mm-hmm. Of all of our tenants that we have, between 620 and 680 is their average credit score. And I tell people if they are in the 700s, you should walk quickly to your rental property. And if they're 800s, you should be running there to sign them up.
9: Yes, of course.
10: Right? And a lot of investors that I work with, they're like, well, Jay, 620 to 680, like that's kind of low. I'm like, yep. Mm-hmm. But you have to realize this, is that if they had a 700 or an 800, you have to ask yourself, why are they renting your house?
9: Yes, of course.
10: So I mean, 620 to 680 is fine. What we always tell people is anything below 600, we require what's called a cosigner. So we require someone to co-sign with them to go on the lease, mm-hmm. to basically guarantee the lease, to say that these people will pay. And if they don't, then you can go after them as well. Anything below 550, we can't work with you.
9: Yeah. Yeah.
10: And I'll be honest, last summer, I saw so many in the fours, some in the threes. It's heartbreaking, because it's like you meet these people and, you know, and they don't tell you. And it's like, oh, everything's great. Oh, yeah, we'll fill it out. And then you get the report back and it's a 400. It's like, well, why didn't you tell me that?
9: Yeah. Yeah. Because people have told them already in the past, Jay, they're trying to slip by. If you're a more inexperienced landlord, then you might give them a chance, right? So I think that's the thing. But, you know, when they say to me, okay, I tell them I'm going to do a full credit report. Well, you're going to find my credit is very bad. I say, well, okay, but it depends. What I'm looking for, basically, because I'm not renting full houses at this point, I said, you know what? What I'm looking for is how you paid. If you're paying your landlord or not. That's what I'm looking for. So then they say, well, I'll talk to my landlord, but they never called me back. I love the little smirk you have on your face. I mean, so I tell them up front what I need. I don't want to be bothered with you if it's not going to work out. But it's just, it's so funny, you know. So you know what? This is a show that is good for landlords. But also, how about you taking it from the perspective of the tenant, how they could help themselves, sure. changing their score? If you could take a couple minutes to do that now.
10: I think before we even get in the score, how they could really help themselves,
9: okay.
10: is to have an honest conversation with the landlord. Okay. And I have way more time for a prospect mm-hmm. who gives me the straight goods right up front. So when they say, listen, I have, you know, bad credit, and these are the reasons why, mm-hmm. right? Yeah. Divorce is a big one. Bad business ventures is another one. A breakup is another one where it's a messy breakup. And, you know, I've heard stories where the other spouse has run up credit cards and the other spouse doesn't know, those types of things. So first and foremost, be honest. Okay. Like I always tell people, be truthful and honest. And I've taken tenants with bad credit, because at the mm-hmm. end of the day, credit is a tool. It's not the be all end all, but it's a tool you can use. Okay. Yeah. The thing go ahead.
9: Sorry. Well, go ahead. I'm sorry. Go ahead, Jay. Yeah.
10: I mean, the biggest things you want to look at is credit looks at a specific point in time, but it also looks at behavior. And that's kind of what you were referencing.
9: Yeah, it's the behavior, yes.
10: So on your credit report, the things that you're going to be looking at are these. So, I mean, mm-hmm. first and foremost, you want to look at the address. So you want to make sure that their address at the top of the credit report matches what they've given you. Mm-hmm. And I had, you know, a tenant or a prospect was looking to move in a very, you know, a very hurry. And I think I talked about it on the last episode, and their addresses didn't match up. They didn't match up. And he was a truck driver, and he gave me his ID. That he gave me was a health card. I'm like, well, where's your ID? You're a truck driver.
9: I'm sorry, but it's all the tricks they try, right? Okay.
10: But it's like, I was born in the night. It just wasn't last night. So it's like, you know, I mean, that's the first thing. You have to look at these things very closely, right? So your application is here, your credit report is here. You want to make sure that the addresses match. That's number one. Okay. Number two, what you want to look at is you want to look at the score, right? That's the big one. I mean, that'll give you a pretty good indication of, can we work with this person? Can we not work with this person?
9: Yes.
10: Now, if they're below 620, is that the be-all, end-all? Do we close the book on them? Well, maybe, maybe not, right? Yeah. 600, between 550 and 600 is the danger zone, and that's kind of where you need to have mm-hmm. that conversation with them. Okay. But like between 620 and 680 is usually what we see. Mm-hmm. What you want to be looking for is this on the credit report, okay? So you want to look at, number one, their credit utilization, mm-hmm. right? If they are over 70% in their credit utilization, whether it's mortgage, whether it's mm-hmm. credit cards, whether it's loans, that's a giant red flag. Mm-hmm. And the reason that's a giant red flag is it's going to be a cash flow issue, because their carrying costs on these for the minimum payments are going to be eating into your rent.
9: Yes.
10: Second thing, you know, as I talked about high credit or over, if you're overdrawn on your credit, I've seen ones where it's like they have a $10,000 credit card and they owe $13,000 on it.
9: Mm-hmm. Yes. Like,
10: that's kind of a flag. Yeah. The other thing you want to be looking at is on the accounts, you want to be looking at late payments.
9: Mm-hmm.
10: It breaks it down into 30, 60, 90 days.
9: Mm-hmm.
10: So I found one month ago, 2 months ago. She had two 30-day late payments, four 60-day late payments, and 17 90-day late payments.
9: Oh, 17?
10: I was like, oh, my goodness.
9: Are you talking about credit cards? 17 credit cards.
10: Oh,
9: 17 credit cards.
10: No, 17 late payments.
9: Oh, 17. Oh, God.
10: Yeah, you didn't have 17 credit cards. No.
9: Okay, this was a joke. Okay. Oh, my.
10: The other thing you want to look at is collections or judgment, mm-hmm. right? Mm-hmm. Collections are obviously bad, especially if they're unpaid. Now, yes. if it's a collections from 2010 for Rogers that's been paid or is still unpaid, you need to figure out what that looks like and why. Some people don't understand that they have this big fight with Rogers and Rogers sends them to collections and they're like, well, I'm not going to pay it. And it's like, it's killing your score.
9: Mm-hmm.
10: And they're like, oh. And it's like, you could have cleared this up and rebuilt your credit, but the longer it sits in collections,
9: mm-hmm. yeah.
10: the harder it is. Now, the other thing is liens.
9: Mm-hmm.
10: Liens are typically, it's not like a lien on your house, but liens that we see are typically Honda Finance, or Ford Canada, RBC. These are typically car loans, okay? If it's a lien or a judgment from a company, that's definitely not a good thing. So yeah. you want to kind of look into that.
9: Yes.
10: So these are the things that you should be looking at the credit report. I mean, and then the last thing is really the inquiries. If they're going around looking for credit multiple times on their credit file, it shows. So if they have, you know, 8 credit inquiries in the last 6 months, that shows you that something's wrong. That
9: yeah.
10: there's a cash flow issue, they need more credit, or they're looking for something. And that kills your score in terms of every inquiry because you're applying for credit.
9: You know what, just to explain, maybe some people don't understand what an inquiry is and when it happens, you know, in layman's term, can you explain to our audience what that means, inquiries? Yeah. I know what it is, you do too, but maybe some people don't know, right?
10: So every time there's an inquiry on your credit, it affects your score, right? So, I mean, there's what's called a hard hit, which is when it's a full application on credit. So you're going to apply for a credit card, you're going to get a mortgage, you're going to get whatever. And then there's an inquiry, which is a soft hit. So a soft hit is when I pull your credit because it's a credit inquiry. That typically will drop your score 1 or 2 points. So it's negligible. So if you have a 700 credit score and you go and apply for one of our properties, you know, your score might be 698. There's no way around that, right? Yeah. And everyone's like, oh, is it a hard hit? Is it soft hit? Because everyone's obviously concerned about their score, and they should be.
9: Yes.
10: So I tell people it's an inquiry. It's a soft hit.
9: Mm-hmm.
10: Now, a harder hit is a credit inquiry. So when you're, or sorry, a credit application. So you're going to get a credit card, a mortgage, a loan. That drops your point. That drops your score much more significantly. Usually anywhere between 7 to 10 points.
9: Mm-hmm. Wow. Ooh. You know, that's when you think about it. I mean, sometimes it's unfair. It's unfair.
10: Totally.
9: You know? It's a bit unfair when you think about it, because when I think about these people that are multimillionaires, they don't have to worry about credit scores. They've gone broke many times in their life and nobody's looking at their credit scores because they know how to get around the game, right? If this is really for middle-class people, people that are trying to make a living of some sort, I'm not talking about the ones that are, you know, negligible. I'm not talking about that at all. Mm-hmm. I'm talking about people who are trying to, you know, set up a business and are, you know, honest people that are trying to make it happen. And if they don't understand how this pulls away from their credit score, you know, it can be very hazardous for them.
10: Yeah, no, it's so true.
9: Yeah.
10: But I think the biggest thing is the more you know, the better. Because I remember when I started getting the first Equifax credit report, I'm like, what is this? What should I be looking for? And I'm like, and the only thing I looked at was the credit score. I'm like, okay, that looks good.
9: Yeah.
10: I moved them in, and thank God the houses are still there, and they haven't been burnt to the ground, and they pay rent. That's great.
9: Okay? Yeah.
10: So don't be mean.
9: Yeah.
10: Know what you're doing. Know what you're signing up for here.
9: Yeah.
10: Yeah. So, I mean, those are the big ones there. That affects scores. I think the other thing, what I want to talk about, Maria, is what affects your credit score? Because I think that's important for investors to know what causes the score to increase or decrease. So, so there's five things that affect your credit score. So first and foremost is payment history. That's the number one issue. Mm-hmm. So your payment history, if you make all your payments on time, guess what? You're going to have a good credit score. Mm-hmm. Okay? Yes. So especially if you're, you know, as an investor, if you're, you know, boning up to, you know, to get another mortgage, work on these things over the next couple of months. Yeah. Number two, outstanding debt. Mm-hmm. If you're getting up to your credit limits on your credit cards or loans or whatever, that's going to decrease your score. Mm-hmm. Okay. So you want to try and have those as low as possible.
9: Yeah.
10: Okay. The third one is how long you've had established credit. It's your duration of established credit. So if you're going and getting all these credit cards or loans, that's, you know, again, number one, that every time there, you know, a lending institution pulls your credit, that's, you know, 7 to 10 points right there. Mm-hmm. And if you're doing it rather quickly, that's going to, you know, drive your score down.
9: Yeah.
10: New credit, number four, we talked about that. And then last but not least is the types of credit. Okay. So whether it's a credit card, mortgage, loan, all those things, those are factors that affect it. So again, and if you're holding balances, high balances, that lowers your score.
9: Yeah, for sure. For sure. Because you're more of a risk. And like you were saying, when you're looking to rent to someone or do a rent to own to them, that you should be looking at how much money they're making. And if they're actually able to carry that debt. So what is the proper amount of debt that a person should be carrying in order to qualify, let's say, for your homes? What is the ratio here?
10: Carrying debt? Mm-hmm. Well, I mean, they say between 30 to 35%.
9: Yeah, I mean, that's
10: typically what it is. I mean, essentially what we look at is a couple things. So number one, we look at, you know, the affordability factor, three times the rent. So is that coming in? And then number two, we look at that credit score. I mean, that's a big one. Is that, are they in that 620 to 680 range? And then thirdly, the big one is, you know, collections and late payments. Those are biggies.
9: Yeah.
10: Right. I mean, there's exceptions to the rules, but I mean, this is kind of the standard, either thumbs up, thumbs down. I mean, as I said, we've taken prospects before where they haven't had great credit. I mean, we've mitigated our risk. So we've had a cosigner. You know, the other thing that we've had is that, you know, we've worked with them where it's like, they have a story where it's like going through a divorce, or it was a bad business breakup and there was a judgment. And, you know, so it's like, you have to use your judgment, right? At the end of the day, it's not like, you know, it's not cut and dry, but it's like, you need to have a process. And I think that's the biggest thing. You have to systemize your business. Because at the end of the day, the buck stops with you. So if you move them in and they turn into a nightmare, it's your fault and it's your asset. Because it, you know, that's the other thing. You're moving someone into a $400,000-$500,000 home. Okay, this is your retirement. So take the time and do it right.
9: I agree. Take the time and learn, like, you know, watch our programs, because we've been producing four programs up until now with Jay. He goes step by step of how to find the right person, where to advertise the right person. Now we're looking at credit scores, you know, and then how to show your home, which now is really vital, that we don't want people coming and, going through our homes if they may be ill or we have to disinfect every time. So certainly the video. So there's a lot of things that are coming up now, because of COVID-19, you know, that we can start changing our business model. And I think when I think about people getting into trouble, there's so many landlords, there's so many Facebook groups that I go and I read. It's one horror story after another, Jay.
10: I can't read them.
9: I can't.
10: Be on them, and it just stressed me out. So
9: I have to get off. Because I think, oh my God, how much, you know, it keeps repeating and repeating and repeating. I mean, aren't they learning anything at all? Like, you know, they keep saying, I can't find the right person. Well, look at how you're choosing them to begin with. Mm-hmm. If you've been a landlord for a number of years and you keep getting bad people one after another, what is it about you that you're not doing right as a landlord?
10: Yeah, we're the problem, right? I think that's the biggest thing, is that if you continue, like you said, if you continue to have the same result over and over and over again, It's not them, it's you.
9: It's you, absolutely. Just like a business partner, same thing, it's not them. It's you, right? When you choose the wrong person that, I know some people that have had business partners, they always get the same, they say, oh, I keep getting bad business partners. Okay, so what is it about you that you're choosing the wrong business partner? Yeah. Same thing with tenants. What is it about you that you're choosing the bad tenant? You know, they don't, they seem to see the money in their hands. They think they're going to make their millions by renting to someone. It takes up to 10 years before you can make good money from your rentals. And it depends on how many you have. Like myself, I'm making my money wholly from my rentals. Mm-hmm. But it took many, many years before I got to that. That didn't happen overnight. Yep. And that didn't happen with one property, you know. Mm-hmm. So do you want to add any more advice here as far as the credit scores and the rental, you know, looking at their rental backgrounds? Like speaking to their last landlord is really important and not being fooled that way too, right?
10: Yeah, I mean, that's, you know, that's obviously a big one, right? When you go into verifying references. So, I mean, you do want to ensure that they work where they say they do. I mean, that's becoming more and more challenging. Given privacy laws in Canada. So, you know, you may not get a straight answer. I mean, I had one where, you know, I had a tenant move in and they were relocating from New Brunswick and they were working for, I'll just say it, they're working for Deloitte. So a multinational company. So I had to phone Toronto. So I phoned New Brunswick and they bounced me to Toronto. They said, you have to phone the Toronto office. Mm-hmm. And so I phoned the Toronto office to confirm that this person was working at Deloitte and that they were being transferred to Niagara. And all I got was, they work here. That's all we can tell you.
9: Okay.
10: And I'm like, okay. Like, do they actually have a job here? They work here. That's all I can tell you. I'm like,
9: yeah.
10: So I'm like, okay. So you have to make the best of the information you're given. You may not be given everything, but at the end of the day, you have to, based on everything, if we're looking at the rental application, the income, the credit, your interactions with them, the employment reference, the landlord reference, you know, that's what, six things I'm counting here. That's six things that you can work on. I didn't want my man bun over here to.
9: I know that. Yeah, but good. But no man bun this week.
10: But that's six factors that you can look at. So if one goes down, guess what? You still have five other factors you can look at.
9: Yes, yes. And I'll explain something that happened to me many years ago. Someone came and they wanted to rent from me and we did a credit check on them and the credit check wasn't the best. They had declared bankruptcy. Both of them had declared bankruptcy, but you could see that they were paying it off. Mm-hmm. So I took a chance with them. And you know what? They turned out to be really good. They were there probably 6 or 7 years.
10: Yep.
9: So I took a chance, but I could see they were paying back, you know, that I had done all the checks and balances. And so I was quite happy. They left after 7 years. They split, right? Otherwise, they would have continued. Mm-hmm. I would have loved to have done a rent to own with them. I mean, that's what they should have done is do a rent to own with me. They would have ended up having a house. But, you know, like you offer opportunities, but not everyone's going to take it, Jay. Mm-hmm.
10: No, yeah. It's true.
9: Yeah. Yeah.
10: I think the one thing I will say, Maria, just you kind of alluded to it. When we talk about landlord references,
9: yes.
10: When you're calling the landlord, that's a very important step that you need to follow. Okay. Mm-hmm. So don't ever skip that step.
9: Yes.
10: When you call the landlord, I mean, here's kind of a little pop quiz. Mm-hmm. Who do you think you're going to get the most honest opinion from? Their current landlord or the landlord before that?
9: The landlord before that, of course.
10: Why is that?
9: Yeah. Why? Because they're not trying to get rid of a tenant. They got rid of them already.
10: Exactly. So if you have the tenant from hell and they're living in a house and they're looking to make a move to your house, that landlord is going to sing like a canary. Everything you want. They are the greatest things since sliced bread. You'd be lucky to have them. Yes. I'm letting them out of their lease early. You know, it pains me to see them go. And this guy's like, please just take them so I can get them out of my house.
9: Exactly.
10: I don't even phone our company. We don't even phone the first landlord because we don't get, you don't get an honest opinion. We phone the second one.
9: Yeah.
10: And then you need to ask open-ended questions. And I talked a little bit about that in one of the other episodes. Ask open-ended questions. How were they as a tenant? Did they always pay their rent on time? You know, are they giving you 60 days notice? Don't ask yes or no questions. You know, my favorite question to ask at the end is there anything else that you think that I should know of? Mm-hmm. And that's kind of like opens the door. It's like,
9: yeah, it does.
10: Is there a question that I haven't asked that you would like to tell me about? and you get a really honest opinion of them.
9: Yeah. Yeah. And what I do too, I add on is if they ever wanted to come back to you, would you have them come back and live with you? Oh, yes, of course, you know, and it's been proven they were the good people, you know. So, but yeah, not the first one that they give you because they're trying to leave them, but the one before that or even more than that, you know. I mean, if you're really not sure, ask for a number of landlords. And then I always ask, how long have you been living at this house? Mm-hmm. And why are you leaving? I ask them right now all the time, why are you leaving? And then it's open-ended and I wait to hear from them.
10: Yeah.
9: You know, and what I find is a lot of people are kind of cycling through my listings over and over and over again. The same people are cycling through. So I kind of wonder, I mean, how happy were you at your last place? You even came to see my places. You decided not to stay there, but you went on someplace else. Now you're coming back to me. So how can I trust you to come into my home and stay there for a long time? Mm-hmm. Like the games that people play, right?
10: Mm-hmm.
9: Yeah. Yeah.
10: Yeah, no, absolutely. I think that's the biggest one, is that the more questions you ask, the better off. You don't want to hammer them with questions, but at the same time, you want to do it in a way, and I talked about this, you know, as well. I feel like I keep saying that, but that you want to, like, approach them as if, you know, you're friends. It's like, why are you looking to move? And, like, ask questions like that so it's not as rigid. Yes. And then you're creating that conversation. And it's like the more open-ended questions you ask, people drop their guard. They become less, protective of their answers, and you learn more.
9: Yeah.
10: And the best time to do that is when you're hanging out in the kitchen at the showing. It's like, why, you know, where are you guys living right now? Oh, that's right around the corner. Why are you looking to move? Yeah. Oh, okay. Yeah. You know, are you familiar with this? Have you guys lived together before? Oh, you have, or you haven't? Oh, okay. Yeah. Things like that. What do you guys do for work, right? And then you verify what you've already talked about on the phone.
9: Yeah, exactly. Exactly. You have to see if the stories are the same.
10: Yeah, because usually what happens is that, you know, different groups gravitate in the kitchen. So it's a bit of a, you know, no one wants to hang out there together where it's like all these different people. So then you can ask questions. And sometimes if it's two people, like if it's a couple, usually it's the wife that runs around the house and the husband hangs out in the kitchen. And she'll let him know if we're taking the house or not. So
9: Exactly. So, Jay, I'm just going to reiterate this. The best time to call someone and set up an appointment, you're saying, is in the evening because you're probably finding them at home. And what are the hours that you usually call? Around 7:30 to 8:30? Is that kind of
10: usually between about 6 and 8, I always say. Usually between about 6 and 8. So, I mean, you know, 5 to about 6, 6:30 is kind of chaos in anyone's house, whether if they have kids or not. Then it's like you've got dinner, you've got homework, you've got bath, you've got bed, anywhere between 6 and 8. I mean, I always find, you know, between 7 and 8 is kind of my ideal time where I get people. And you know, I mean, that's really when you want to get people on the phone and get their 5 minutes of attention and ask those important questions that we talked about. And then, you know, booking the showing or telling them you'll get back to them.
9: Mm-hmm. Yeah, exactly. Very good. Very good. Well, I want to thank you very much, Jay. Do you want to just mention how people can get in touch with you again?
10: Yeah, no, absolutely. So, our company is Welcome Home Management. We're on the online at welcomehomepm.ca. Mm-hmm. And happy to, you know, answer any questions that people might have either in the comments below, or you can send us an email through our website, info@welcomehomepm.ca. If you're interested, my shameless plug, if you're interested in property management services or tenant placement services, we offer both. 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
9: Fantastic. Thank you. So we'll be looking at part 5 next week, Jay. We don't know what it is yet.
10: Oh,
9: we'll
10: just
9: everyone in suspense, right?
10: Suspense. I'm so excited. So you'll tell me what it is.
9: You'll tell me.
10: Oh, okay.
9: It's just too soon. We're just getting away from this information to digest it and be able to even try it for a week and see if it works or not, right? See if what we're suggesting is going to work for anyone. But myself, it's Maria Recruit All Things Real Estate. If you want to get in touch with me, you can get in touch with me on Facebook, on Messenger. 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

0: 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Please join up, join us in the conversation there. And if anyone is looking to invest in the Niagara region, I'm looking for partners now. I'm looking to purchase more property. So please get in touch with me. I'd love to have you as my partner. So I'd like to thank Jay Shaw once again. He's spoken to us about how to read our tenant's credit report, part four. And Jay is a fabulous property manager of the Niagara region, Hamilton, Ontario, Canada. So Jay, I'm going to say goodbye again this week, and we will see you next time, next Wednesday at 3 o'clock in the afternoon. And thanks again, Jay, for being
1: my pleasure. Thanks, everyone.
0: Bye-bye now. 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I say goodbye for now too. Bye-bye now.

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5: From CBC News, The World This Hour, I'm Kaz Boivin. We begin in Victoria, BC, where officials have just confirmed one of the four Canadians who was on board the MV Hondius cruise ship has received a presumptive positive test for hantavirus.
6: Clearly, this is not what we hoped for, but it is what we planned for.
5: Provincial Health Officer Dr. Bonnie Henry provided the update.
6: One individual started to develop mild symptoms, including a fever and a headache, 2 days ago. Late last evening, the BC CDC Public Health Lab reported that the test on the individual who had these mild symptoms was positive for the Andes strain of hantavirus.
5: The patient and his partner are in isolation at a Victoria hospital. Henry says the person's symptoms remain minor and they're in stable condition. She says infection control measures were used throughout their quarantine as well as during their transfer to hospital. And she says she's confident there is no risk to the public and only a very low risk for the healthcare workers treating the patient. In the Democratic Republic of the Congo, at least 80 people have now died due to an ongoing outbreak of Ebola virus. People cry outside of a hospital in the eastern city of Bunia. Medical workers are scrambling to screen people and trace any contacts. The country's health minister says the outbreak's suspected index case dates back 3 weeks in Ituri province. Uganda has also now reported one person in Kampala has died of Ebola virus. Officials there say the infected person had traveled from DR Congo, though it's not confirmed whether that case is linked to the ongoing outbreak. Two First Nations in northwestern Ontario have declared a joint state of emergency. It's in response to what they call a drug epidemic and escalating violence related to drug trafficking. Mark Carcazole has the details.
7: Ganugaming and Long Lake No. 58 First Nations say the majority of these problems are coming from outside of their territory, citing recent arrests, which included suspects who did not live there. In their joint state of emergency, they call for added resources in things like policing, security and intelligence, mental health and addictions, and child, youth and elder focused treatment, recovery and aftercare plans. We got a statement from Indigenous Services Canada who say that they will review the community's letter, hear directly from their leaders to better understand what they need so that they can respond in a coordinated way. In the meantime, Ganugaming First Nation has taken matters into their own hands, passing a community protection order bylaw and hiring a private security group. They say that they will be searching vehicles, searching banned housing for illegal substances, and that failure to comply with the bylaw may result in community members or outsiders being banished from their First Nation. Mark Carcasol, CBC News, Toronto.
5: Canadian gas prices are ticking toward historic highs, and with the Victoria Day long weekend now upon us, some people are facing serious financial dilemmas if they want to hit the road. Sheehan Desjardins has more.
8: It's outrageous, man, like way overpriced.
9: It's $1.90 for regular gas at this Toronto gas station, and drivers don't know how much more they can take.
10: I'm doing Uber and other ride-sharing apps. As of now, it's like literally crazy.
9: With the conflict in the Middle East, fuel prices have been on the rise for months, now hovering around record highs. Energy expert Sylvain Audette says depending on U.S.-Iran negotiations, prices could taper off a bit in the next week. But to save money until then...
11: Reduce your traveling, reduce usage of the car, walk if you can.
9: Some are taking those steps already.
12: I'm going to take the GO train, actually, to go visit my family. In Durham.
9: Others just biting the bullet.
13: I'm going to Montreal. It's going to be probably around 180. That's not awesome.
9: But it's a price he's willing to pay if it means seeing family this weekend, at least for now. Sheehan Desjardins, CBC News, Toronto.
5: The Montreal Canadiens have a chance at advancing to the NHL playoffs tonight if they win against the Buffalo Sabres. They currently hold a 3-2 lead in the best of seven series. The Habs and the Sabres will hit the ice at Montreal's Bell Centre at 8 p.m. Eastern. That's your World This Hour. For CBC News, I'm Kaz Boivin.
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5: From CBC News, The World This Hour, I'm Kaz Bovin. We begin in Victoria, BC. Officials have confirmed one of the four Canadians who are on the MV Hondius cruise ship has tested presumptive positive for hantavirus.
6: Clearly, this is not what we hoped for, but it is what we planned for.
5: Provincial Health Officer Dr. Bonnie Henry provided the update.
6: One individual started to develop mild symptoms, including a fever and a headache, 2 days ago. Late last evening, the BC CDC Public Health Lab reported that the test on the individual who had these mild symptoms was positive for the Andes strain of hantavirus.
5: The patient and his partner are in isolation in a Victoria hospital. Henry says the person is in stable condition. She also says infection control measures were used throughout their quarantine and during their transfer to hospital. She says she is confident there is no risk to the public and only a very low risk to the healthcare workers treating the patient. Police in London have arrested dozens of people after dueling demonstrations on Saturday. The Unite the Kingdom rally was organized by a far-right anti-immigrant activist while pro-Palestinian demonstrators marked Nakba Day. Anna Cunningham has more.
7: This is the Cultural Revolution.
8: This was the biggest policing operation London has seen in recent years. Tens of thousands taking part in two rival protest marches. On one side, supporters of the anti-Islam far-right activist Tommy Robinson. Immigration was the key concern, voiced by protesters like Helen Castle.
9: It's the illegal immigrants that I just want gone. That's it. So if that makes me far-right, then I'm far-right, then aren't I?
8: Those protesting against the far right joined forces with an annual pro-Palestinian march. Many, like 17-year-old Mariam, disagreed with Robinson's view on immigration.
10: It's not the immigrants coming to the country. Who's going to take them to work in the morning through the train? Who's going to help them medically? No one!
8: As the rallies ended, police said both events went off largely without incident. Anna Cunningham, CBC News, London.
5: Hamas has accused Israel of committing an unprecedented violation of their ongoing truce in Gaza. A Hamas spokesperson says the group and its supporters are grieving the death of Izz al-Din al-Haddad. The chief of Hamas's military wing was killed in an Israeli airstrike yesterday. Israel says Haddad helped plan the October 7th attacks and managed the group's hostage system. He is the most senior Hamas leader killed since last October's ceasefire deal. A man charged with helping foment the 1994 Rwandan genocide has died in The Hague. Felicien Kabuga was a businessman accused of funding Hutu extremists who massacred hundreds of thousands of members of the country's Tutsi minority. He was arrested in France in 2020, but in 2023, he was declared unfit to stand trial for his role in the genocide because of dementia. Kabuga was 91 years old. Here in Canada, the Montreal Canadiens could be on the verge of advancing to the NHL's Eastern Conference Finals tonight. Alexander Silberman reports.
11: Excitement is reverberating across the city of Montreal. The Canadiens are gearing up for their biggest, most high-stakes game this season in front of an electric hometown crowd at the Bell Centre. The team has the chance to close out their second-round playoff series against the Buffalo Sabres. The Habs go in with a 3-2 lead in the best-of-seven conference semifinal. The team is trying to maintain a sense of calm, but the level of energy on the streets is far from quiet. Montreal police took to social media, pleading for pyrotechnics and fireworks to be left at home, and asking fans to channel the same inner sense of calm as the coach behind the bench. Thousands of people are expected to fill the street outside the Bell Centre to watch the game on big screens, all hoping to see the Canadiens advance. Alexander Silberman, CBC News, Montreal.
5: That is your World This Hour for CBC News. I'm Kaz Bovin.
4: because I think it's a really exciting year. A lot going on in Niagara that we want to talk about. And then we're starting to see kind of the sputtering market starting to pick up, right? So there is signs of life in Niagara. So go over a little bit about this. So a number of you have been here before, so I won't bore you with a lot of this. And some of you are new, so thank you very much for coming. Just give you a little bit of information on us. So my wife Erica and I, who is on her way, have been investors in the area since 2014. We run a company called Welcome Home Property Solutions, which our tagline is turning houses into homes. How cheesy is that? People like cheese, right? We're real estate agents, investment coaches. We work with Rockstar Real Estate. A number of you are members of Rockstar, which is awesome. A number of you aren't, which this is not a pitch, so don't worry about it. If you're interested in that, we can talk about that later. And we work solely with investors. So really our goal is to help people achieve wealth and build wealth through real estate. And I think someone like Maria is a great example of that this morning, how she's done that on her own and built her portfolio. So I'm really excited for Maria to talk and tell her story. She's been at it a couple of years longer than we have, but that's okay. And we own properties, so a little bit about us. We own properties in St. Catharines, Welland, Niagara Falls, Port Colborne. I don't know where else my wife has bought houses, so our area of expertise are single family homes and converting properties into little duplexes. So that's our expertise. So about the Niagara REI, so we launched it in 2016 as a way to kind of get investors together. What we started to see is more and more people were moving into St. Catharines and wanting to invest in it. So what we wanted to do is bring people together as a source of information, education, bring in speakers, like Maria. I mean, we've had a number of really great speakers. We've brought in home inspectors, we've brought in mortgage brokers, we've brought in people that are doing rent to own, different strategies and people that are doing these things that may or may not be of interest to you. So we want to bring those people in to tell their story to see if that's something that you might be interested in. So that's really our goal. So we host these on the first Saturday of every month. There are some deviations, obviously. I don't think anyone would have come January 2nd, so which is why. So I mean, typically it's the first Saturday of the month that's here, and what we do is we combine it with a property tour. So before Christmas, we were up at Port Colborne. The month before that, we were in Welland. Today, we're gonna go back out into St. Catharines. So going to see what we're learning in the classroom and putting theory into action. Okay, market update. Anyone hear any news before Christmas about what's going on at St. Catharines? There's kind of some big news.
12: Go train.
4: What does that mean for property values? How many people were dancing in the street, right? So that was big news. So the GO train coming to Niagara Falls, St. Catharines was 2 years earlier than planned, right? Yes, it's one train. Yes, it leaves the station at 5:18 and gets you to Toronto before noon, I think.
13: Yeah. Something like that. So, it gets back at 7:45.
4: You got to get the cattle in around, around Beatsville. They got to get the cows in and stuff like that. So. But that was big news, right? And I think a couple years ago when they made that announcement, we saw a big boost to all of our property values, right? Knowing that it's coming. Now that it's coming even sooner, that's going to see where we're starting to see sputtering and signs of life of the market. Because the market has been flat for the past probably, I would say, 4 to 6 months. That's what we've seen. It's been flat. It hasn't gone down, but it's remained constant, right? However, I think what we've seen, we haven't seen exponential growth like we have in 2016, 2017. Like 2017 was insane, right? I don't think anyone has seen that. And we all know what goes up must come down. But having said that, I mean, this is not a get-rich-quick scheme for any of us, right? This is about building wealth, slow, steady growth over the years. So as a result of that announcement by GO and bringing the GO train here, we're now starting to see renewed interest. So when Eric and I are out with the investors that are looking, that's the first question they're asking. What about this GO train? What about Niagara? What about St. Catharines, right? And it's not just St. Catharines. People are now interested in Niagara Falls. They're into Welland, right? So they're interested in those areas that typically they weren't interested in before, okay? The other thing is we're starting to see more inventory on the market. What we were seeing before is there was a lot less inventory compared with last year. It was all crap, right? People were seeing, they're putting junky properties on the market, and they were trying to get $500,000 for them. And it was sitting, right? And that's what sellers were doing. They were testing the market. They're like, you know what, I'm gonna try high. And then what we're seeing is it was coming down. And I've got a few examples of what that looks like in a couple of different areas. But having said that, the market is still strong, right? And the other piece of this is that there's still, by having more inventory, it's now a buyer's market again. Right? So there's still really good deals for investors out there. Of all of this, the most interesting part that I think we've seen here is of all of this, even though we've seen kind of, you know, flatlining of the market in terms of price, rents are holding. Like, rents are holding strong. We're seeing in St. Catharines and Welland, rents are comparable, which I don't think anyone would have expected a few years ago. Like, in Welland, you could have rented a whole house for $1,200. We just rented one in, for those of you, I don't know how many people know Welland, Chippewa Park area, we just rented a three-bedroom main floor for $1,650 for the main floor. Like, again, 3 years ago, $1,200 for the whole house. Like, so that's the interesting part. In St. Catharines, same thing. We're seeing $1,495, $1,595 for main floors. We're seeing, I just rented one in the Bunching and Carlton area, two-bedroom, brand-new construction, $1,295 plus utilities, right? That's a basement. That's like over $1,400 right there. So, I mean, those rents are staying strong, and they're comparable with different markets. Okay. All right, so we want to get into kind of what we're seeing in terms of recently sold properties. That's not a great picture, so I mean, the realtor who took that picture should, you know, go back to photography school. So this is in Glenridge. I mean, this is kind of the student ghetto. Days on market, 93 days. That's not a long time, right? Tough crowd this morning. Okay, it's listed for $449. Okay, get a coffee.
12: Okay, I can ask a question. Days no market, but Jay, does that go till the close or till the sale?
4: Till it's firm.
12: Till it's firm,
4: yeah. So 93 days, so listed for $449, and it sold for $378. That's a great deal for an investor, right? So that's 22, that's almost 40 grand below, right? And this property here would be good for a single family rental or a rent-to-own property, okay? I mean, Glenridge too, I mean, you could do this as a student rental, but I mean, typically it's not really set up. I think it's only 4 months, so I mean, yeah. Okay, this one, this is a super nice property. Lake and Carlton, days on market, 53 days, so like less than 2 months. Listed for $434.9, and $420 was what it sold for. And I mean, this property here would be a great rent-to-own property. And we're starting to see more and more people look to rent-to-own. There's a renewed interest in rent-to-own properties right now, just because of what's happening with the stress test. You know, banks are continuing to tighten up in terms of how they deal with lending requirements. So we're seeing more and more people not wanting to throw their money away and wanting to pay into something.
14: I should check. Wait, yep. Would those have finished basements, or they'd be unfinished, those houses?
4: This one I think was finished, but I mean, it was not like anything.
14: Okay.
4: Yeah.
14: Just curious. Yeah.
4: Yeah. I mean, the way this one's set up, Victor, it's not really kind of conducive for a suite.
14: Just
4: like, I think the staircase was in the middle of the building.
14: Oh, yeah, so. Okay.
4: Although it could be interesting if you do that. Okay, this one's in St. Catharines as well. So Grantham and Scott area, days on market, 15 days. $414.9, sold for $403. These ones are great. I really like these. Like, Eric and I buy a lot of these raised ranches because you've got really big ceilings, or you've got high ceilings, you've got really big windows, big footprint here. I mean, we had one on Lakeshore Road like this that we sold as part of a rent-to-own last year. So, I mean, you could do a rent-to-own, you could do a single family. We've also done a couple of these as legal duplexes, and they've turned out really well, really big footprints, you know, and people like them. 403 in Grantham and Scott, that's a steal. That's a really good area, and that's a really good price. Okay, this one into Niagara Falls, same thing. I feel like we've got a lot of raised ranches here. I don't know what I was thinking, but so this is, I don't know how many people know Niagara Falls well, but this is Keller and Woodbine area. Yeah, really good area. So listed for $479, I mean, that's a really good purchase price, and sold for $472.5. Okay, same thing, legal duplex conversion, rent to own, single family. So, I mean, again, we're seeing a lot of these where it's like you're getting them under market value, because as I said, the sellers are purposely selling them or listing them high and then coming down. Okay, Sugarloaf. So this is in Port Colborne. I think we tried to get into this one last tour. I heard back from the listing agent 5 days after the tour to see if we wanted to come still. So really, really good service there. 73 days on the market. I wonder why it was 73. listed for $424.9 and it sold for $418. This is in Port Colborne. Okay, this is like a nice part of Port Colborne, but $418 is pretty high for that area, right? So I mean, again, what we're starting to see, like, think of the push, right? We're seeing more and more people being pushed out of St. Catharines, Welland, into kind of these areas, right? I mean, this is recent, like really nicely done up, but again, under market value. Yeah.
15: Is there a way to know how many offers are put?
4: No.
15: On.
4: No, it doesn't. It doesn't tell us that. So I mean, we are able to just search for what it's sold for. Yeah. We're not seeing, to be honest, we're not seeing a lot of bidding wars right now. I mean, if anything, we're seeing in competition maybe two offers. You're not seeing like 10 offers like we were last year. Okay, this is Niagara Falls as well, North End, excuse me, 41 days on market. It's a really good single family rental listed for 424 and it sold for 400. Okay, with that, I am gonna turn it over to our guest speaker. So Maria Recruit, I think everyone knows Maria in this room. If you don't, she is a great individual. She's got a fascinating story to tell about her journey in real estate investing. So she started out in 2000 as a real estate investor and really started to kind of build her, you know, build her portfolio. And I mean, I think the biggest thing with Maria is that, you know, she did it by herself. And I mean, that's a big thing to do, right? Especially, you know, starting out moving to, you know, a new area and kind of plotting her own course. The biggest thing, we met Maria in 2016, she came to our event and cornered us, and if you know Maria, that's what she does. And she's been a huge wealth of knowledge for us, right? I mean, we didn't know the area very well when we started, and Maria was a great, you know, wealth of knowledge and information for us. And she's come to our events, we've come to her events, and I think the biggest thing what we're trying to do is collaborate together. Because there's Maria's got a very, very big following. She does her own meetup on Thursday evenings, and she gets a lot of people out and do ours on Saturday. So what we're trying to do in 2019 is we want to try and collaborate more. I mean, bring our groups together in terms of kind of doing that. But the reason I want to bring Maria in is she's been doing short-term rentals for a long time. And we got into the short-term rental game for a little bit, and we got out pretty quickly, despite Maria's
16: advice.
4: But she has a lot of wealth and knowledge, and she's been doing this a lot longer than Airbnb has been around, and she's been incredibly successful. So without stealing too much of her thunder, I'm going to turn it over to Maria.
17: Thank you so much. Hi, everyone. Good morning. Thanks so much. You're so sweet. Oh, I just love them. Just love them. What a great couple they are. And I remember meeting Jane and Erica when they used to hold their meetings in the library. and I went there a couple times. I was really impressed by the quality of your speakers, and I really enjoyed them. And then I really, more than that, I even enjoyed the Wednesday nights. I thought that was a really good idea on your part. So I'm always looking for new ideas. Anyways, I'm Maria Recruit. And I've been in the real estate business since, well, I bought my first house in Niagara Lake in 1988, and then went into investing full-time in 2000, actually. You're probably thinking, what were you doing in between? Well, first of all, I bought my first house in Niagara Lake for $90,000. Just think about that. $90,000. It was a heritage cottage that I purchased. And I had been looking to purchase for 3 years properties in the Niagara area. And of course, at that time, that was at the top of the market, 1988. And so I actually, it was for $96,000. That's what they wanted. There were three partners. And I said, you know what? I'm going to put an offer of $90,000. So it's 30, 30, 30. And I got it. Within a day, I got it. It wasn't even on the market, and I got it. So, and I did it, and I didn't realize this, I bought it with no money down. I'll explain how I did that. Got the first mortgage at 11% from my credit union. God bless the people that gave me the mortgage. Second mortgage from the credit union. Third mortgage, my uncle lent me the money, and I put down $5,000 of my own. And, you know, I used to go to these courses that said, how do you buy your property? You can buy it money down, no money down. I thought, how do you do that? It wasn't until 2000 that I realized I had done it. Didn't even realize it. Anyway, so in the meantime, from 1988 or 1986 when I moved to Niagara till 2000, I had my own consulting firm, Maria Crude and Associates, and I did business development and training. And I was on the road doing that. I was presenting all over the world, presenting in Canada, U.S., and these were 8-hour long days that I would be teaching on the road. So, you know, when you see these motivational speakers going around or someone who's training, I wasn't so much motivational as training, that was me on the road. So I was hired by a company and I would go around and deliver these programs for a week at a time, then come back exhausted and make good money, mind you, so I saved that money. And I thought in 2000, I'd like to buy a bed and breakfast. And I thought, how am I going to do this? So I went to my father and I said, can you lend me $10,000? He says, no. I said, okay. Okay. So he says, you're going to have to figure this one out. So I actually spoke to some friends of mine. And I said, you know what? I want to buy a bed and breakfast now. I mean, this cottage is too small to do bed and breakfast in. So I want to do a bed and breakfast. So I don't know how to get the money. And they said, well, you own your house, don't you? Yeah. Well, you could pull out equity. And I said to them, listen to this, how naive I was. What does that mean, equity? He said, well, you know what happens is when you buy a property, you keep it for a number of years, it goes up in value. I said, okay. So I phoned up my credit union. I said, okay, I'd like to buy another house. I would like to find out how much my house is worth. They said, okay, we'll send an appraiser out. So they sent an appraiser and came out. And then I phoned up my credit union and said, so how much money is this house worth? And they told me, I thought, oh my God. She said, this is how much money you can pull out. I said, oh, okay then. So so I went ahead and was looking at a bed and breakfast in Niagara Lake, because that was the place to do the bed and breakfast and cottage rental. So I was negotiating for 6 months with this family that was selling. And the only reason they were selling is because he had cancer, very ill. So, and I could see they wanted that money. They wanted $265,000. I didn't want to give it to them, but I thought, okay, I'm going to give it to you, but you give me what I want. So I said to them, okay, I need your name of the bed and breakfast, which was Jericho Bed and Breakfast. I need the phone number. I need your list of clients. I need all the furniture left here. All the bedding, all everything, I said, and I will give you the money you want. I said, okay. And then they said, they made the statement, you're going to make lots of money. I said, okay, that's great. And you have lots of people coming. That's even better. Okay. So anyways, so I did find a mortgage, and I put down my own money. I put down $30,000 of my own money that I had because from refinancing my property. So I bought that house, moved into the house, I think it was around June the 3rd in 2000. And I said, okay, so where are my customers? Where are my customers? So I went through the book they gave me, phoned everybody up, and out of that whole book, there was one person that made a reservation, which was in August. I thought, okay, so what am I going to do now? So I said, okay, so I better start talking to people in the Bed and Breakfast Association, because at that time I joined the association. And I asked them, I said, can you send me your overflow? Can you send me people? So they said, yes, we can help you out that way. It was very slow at the beginning, but it picked up. And I was making the beds in both properties. And that was a 6-bedroom, 5-bathroom house, okay? The one that I bought in Niagara Lake. My own cottage had 2 bedrooms, 2 bathrooms. So I was making beds and cleaning and making breakfast and mowing the lawn for both properties. I was able to do that quite successfully. And then when I reached September, and I had carpal tunnel syndrome, and I noticed that there were no bookings coming in. And on top of that, during the summertime, people would make reservations, and then they would decide they didn't want to come, so they canceled. I thought, that's not too good of a business model here. There's something going on. So I thought, okay, and I should be looking to purchase more property, because I had money in the bank from the refinancing of my little cottage rental. So I went into St. Catharines, bought 2 more properties. They became student rentals, and I made a phenomenal amount of money with my student rentals, and that was 12 months out of the year. So I had the short-term rental that was short-term, basically, by September, October, it's finished. And then I had the long-term that was 12 months of the year. I said, okay, we can do this, because one pulls the other one, right? I mean, that's how you do the leveraging back and forth. So what I did then is I thought, okay, so I have this big house and there's nobody coming short term at this point. So I said, okay, so I'll start renting out the suites to other people long term until the next summer or April or May. So I started doing that also. So I was running the long-term business in St. Catharines, the short-term business in Niagara-on-the-Lake. So that's kind of how I got started. And I started purchasing more properties because I realized short-term is great. It's a great business. You can make good money, but it is short-term. And we didn't have Airbnb. We didn't have Booking.com. All we had was our website, and I had my website built in 2000, and not many people had websites built at that time. And I had the B&B Association that would send me people. And then I was on VRBO. That's a website for vacation rental by owner, it's called. So I was on VRBO. I was on bedandbreakfast.com. These are all American companies. HomeAway.com, if you've heard of those. So that's where I got people coming in. But again, it was a very short season. Okay, that's the one thing you have to realize about short-term rentals. Very short season. So I went along, started to purchase more long-term rentals because that's where the money was. So I did fix and flips. I did rent to own. I've done all those strategies. I even built a house in Niagara-on-the-Lake in Virgil, beautiful house. It was one of the first developments in Virgil, actually. So I did all of that. And then 2008 came out. In the meantime, I was refinancing properties and buying more properties and continuing to build the short-term rental business. By that time, we started to have Airbnb came on the scene. But again, Airbnb came on the scene about 2008. Booking.com came on the scene about 2008 also. And they came to me and they said, okay, we'd like to have you on our website. I said, great, I'll do it. But no customers came. So here I put my listing on their website and nobody was coming. Why? Because nobody even knew about short-term rentals. The customers themselves didn't know about short-term rentals. They knew about bed and breakfast. They knew about cottage rentals and vacation rentals. And this was the era of the baby boomers, were doing a lot of traveling. So they were very much attuned to going on Google and finding us and looking for our websites, okay? And going through the associations to find us or the Chamber of Commerce to find us. So I had joined all these associations, and that's where the business is coming from. But now we have these big players, Booking.com, Expedia, Hotels.com, Airbnb, that have moved into the scene. And believe it or not, when I first started my bed and breakfast cottage rental, because I was doing both of them at the same time in 2000, I had approached Hotels.com and I said to them, I'd like to list my cottage rental and bed and breakfast on your site. Can I do that? He said, oh no, we don't do that. That's not our business model. Think about that. And I thought, I said to them, I said, you know, you're really missing a good opportunity. I said to them, just like that. But these are just customer service reps, what they know. And I thought, you know what? This is the way it's going to go in the future. These big guys are going to come to us. But I was ahead of time, right? I knew that was the way to go in the future, but I didn't know how to penetrate that market or even get to the top to explain to them. Then TripAdvisor came. Then FlipKey came. And people started to come through TripAdvisor, FlipKey. These are all things that started about 2008. Before that, there was nothing like that. So what happened was the customer got very educated about short-term rentals. And then you start to see the flow of people coming, started to come. And I was quite surprised when I put my listing on Airbnb, how quickly, the first year I put it, there was nothing, okay? And yeah, same thing, people don't even know what it means. They didn't have their customer base. Like, it's all this marketing that they have to do, plus the marketing we have to do also. So it's interesting because in that time period, I started in 2000, and I'm now, you know, going into my 19th season. In between that, I built a number of websites. I really learned about where the placement of the words are, how to build a website, because I built my own websites, believe it or not. I was so determined. I was unhappy with the way the web developers would develop my website. They never had time. I said, okay, I'm going to learn it myself. So I learned how to build my own websites. I built a number of websites. I learned about how to market to people, like I think it's called SurveyMonkey, I don't remember now. But anyways, I learned all these technical things that I never knew before. So I became very, very educated. And in the meantime, I would take courses, just like I did for regular long-term rentals, always taking courses, always talking to other landlords, always educating myself, always. And that's how I, I think the reason I've never really had bad experiences in my business is because I've always looked to those that knew more than me, that had much more experience, and were very successful. That's the one thing they had to be, was successful in whatever they were doing. So when I went to do, I went to own, I went to somebody who was very successful in doing that, and I just talked to them about it, and I kept bugging them about the information, getting their forms, all of that. And there's been many people who have, in the area here, who have become property managers, actually came to me and said, what kind of forms are you using? And I would share that information with them. So, I mean, it's all about sharing with each other and educating. So if you're thinking of going into short-term rentals, become educated about it. Understand that it is not going to be all year round. It's going to, the big period where you can charge big bucks is about maybe 4 months. And now, because there's more competition, the prices have dropped down. That's the other thing that you have to be aware of. Always be open to doing different strategies with the same property. I always do that with all my properties. If I see something's lagging behind, then I'll either do the short term or I'll do the long term, I'll do the in-between term, but there's a lot of work that I have to do in order to do that. So with the short term rentals, I hired an interior designer to come to both properties. I said, okay, tell me what you don't like about it. Just tell me what you don't like about it. Just don't worry about my feelings. Just tell me, because this means more money in my pocket, means more business for me. So I had an interior designer come in, we chose colors, we chose fabrics, we did all of that in both properties. And it's interesting because once we took pictures of the changes I had done, guess what, more people came. So I realized, pictures, and tell the whole story. The picture's worth 1,000 words, like they say. So that was very, very important, is the pictures, what kind of furniture you purchased. I like king size bed, I like queen size beds. So I had to change all my furniture around and I'm always updating all my furniture. Everything I'm doing in my homes, I'm updating all the time because it has to be fresh. But it's very expensive. Be aware of that. It's very expensive. All the bedding, I would always get Egyptian cotton, 100% Egyptian cotton, right? The best of the best. Turkish towels. Like the best of the best I would put into my homes. So that costs a lot of money. You don't always get your return on investment right away. Okay, just be aware of that. So here we are, we're going up to 2019, and I can see that there's been a change again in the short-term rentals and the long-term rentals. So I'm always looking at long-term, because that's where the stability is in my portfolio, is the long-term rentals. So I sold, I did a lot of fix and flips from 2008 until about 2012. And then I thought, okay, I'm just going to just wait it out now. I'm getting a little tired, getting a little bit older. I had my mother and my father had to take care of at that time. They became ill, and I had to help my parents out. So I still did my business, but I was really backing off a lot because I just didn't have the energy or the time for it. And then in the meantime, I've just purchased another two properties, beautiful, beautiful heritage home in St. Catharines. And I bought another property in Niagara Falls in June, actually. But the problem with all of that is, again, finances. Very, very hard to get mortgages now. So I'm looking at that, I'm thinking, okay, so it's very hard to get mortgages. What am I going to do about it? How am I going to get more mortgages, right? And the last two were private mortgages, which were wonderful. I got them through my mortgage broker. But I always put my own money down as the second mortgage. So I thought, no, I don't want to do that anymore. I want to hold my money in the bank, and I want to be able to borrow both things, right? First and second mortgages. So that's what I'm looking at right now, is I want to purchase more properties, but I want other people to put their money in there. And I'll run the business. It's going to be my properties, and I'll pay them, because I don't want partners. I don't want partners. I've never had partners that way. I prefer to pay somebody, pay the bank, pay my second mortgage holder. They have no say in my business, because I'll be successful in whatever I choose, but let me do it my way, right? Because, I mean, while you're running and learning new methods, you don't make as much money at the beginning as you do afterwards. And there's that lean period in any startup of any business where you have that learning curve, and then you go in to start making good money because you hit that niche market. So I'm always looking for niche markets. That's the other thing to ask yourself. If you're going to be doing long-term rentals or short-term rentals, do you have a niche market? That's the first question. So my niche market for my short-term rentals were kind of the middle class, right? The middle of the road. Not the lower end, not the higher end, kind of the middle, like families, people with dogs, because you make more money with people with dogs, couples that were coming in, Europeans coming in. So I found out my niche market. And so you use the verbiage, you use the advertising, you use everything that hits that target market. So in my long-term rentals, I have niche markets again. And that niche market has changed since 2000 until now. That niche market has changed because the people have changed. And the reason I got out of some of my properties in 2008 and did fix and flips was because I noticed my rent-to-own people, the people who were coming and doing rent-to-own with me, they were disappearing and buying their own homes. And I was getting another group of people coming in that were not at the level that I wanted to do a rent-to-own with. Understand what I'm saying? So my niche market was shifting. My niche market is always shifting all the time. Every 6 months I'm looking, it's shifting, it's shifting. So I go with it, I look, okay, so what's missing in the market? Okay, I'm gonna go there and do that. And I can change on a dime. My real estate agent that I've been using up until 2 years ago, she's like, Maria, she's like, I can't believe, she says, you're phenomenal. She says, you shift, you change, you don't hold on, you're very flexible. I said, well, you have to be in business, be flexible now. Very much so if you're in business, and we are all in business. We just happen to be real estate investors, landlords, landowners. You have to be flexible. Look at what's changing, look at what's going on, right? So that's what's changed. Now I see in the short-term rental market, please be very, very much aware. If you're going to go into the short-term rentals, make sure that you're allowed to do that in the city. This was never a problem in the past. And for example, in Idle Lake, you have to buy a license. We are all licensed. That's been since I started in 2000. We're licensed, okay? So they give you your license, they come in and do the inspections. They were doing it every year, now they're doing it every 4 years, you know, and so you're allowed to run your business in Niagara Lake because you're licensed. In Niagara Falls, we're having problems there. That the city is saying to the people who have been doing Airbnb, trying to make some extra money, saying, nope, you can't do this, it's illegal now to do that. So they're fighting it. I started that group up in Niagara Falls. I'm very much an advocate. You're going to find out and hear about me all over the place. I advocate for landlords. I advocate for both short-term and long-term landlords and real estate investors. I'm a fighter, I've always been. And what we're fighting now, the city, on allowing short-term rentals in Niagara Falls, because they're saying only in certain areas in Niagara Falls can you have short-term rentals. And they're saying, no, we would like to have short-term rentals all through the whole city. And I have spoken to the mayor about that. I've made deputations at city council saying, hey, you know what? This is the thing that we need in Niagara, because these people don't have jobs. They're not taking anything away from you. They're giving back to you in the amount of business they're giving. And so I'm helping the ones in Niagara Falls, got them started a year ago. And I'm part of the advocacy, I'm advocacy chair actually, for AVROA, which is Association of Vacation Rental Operators and Affiliates out of the United States. I've been on the board of directors with the Hamilton District Apartment Association, and also they're advocating for the right to not allow licensing of buildings, which they're trying to do in Hamilton. I fought here in St. Catharines, the same thing I fought. We were able to put it to bed. That was August the 13th, 2018, that I fought there. And my concern is that there were very few landlords with us fighting. And you know how many people that affects? Licensing? Okay. Thorold, I fought in Thorold. We lost, unfortunately. We lost in Thorold. But if you're going to go into short-term rentals, find out if it's legal. Ask them the question, are you planning on licensing? If there's nothing wrong with you licensing, but make sure they don't say, no, you can't have a house in this area. You can only have a house in a certain area. Be aware of that. This whole movement of the cities coming in and saying, now it's illegal to have short-term rentals, now you have to get a license, is all over not only Canada, the USA and Europe. So there is a movement that governments want to take the money out of our pockets and put in theirs, because a lot of the cities are bankrupt. they just don't have enough money. So they're saying, okay, where am I going to get more money? So just be aware if you're going to go into the short-term rental business that this might be something you should be thinking about, okay? The other thing too is, are you willing to do all the work? There's a lot of work, okay? People say there's a lot of money, yes, but there's a lot of work too. So will you be able to find good cleaning people to come and clean your home? Because you have to clean it. Every time somebody's there, you have to go and clean it, right? Will you have good maintenance people that you can call on a dime? Gardeners, all of that, because your place has to be up to snuff. With a short-term rental, it has to be in perfect condition all the time, because people are judging you, and then they write their comments, and then they write their reviews. So just be aware that's a lot more work and a lot more money you're spending. You're making more money, but look at the end. Is it worthwhile doing all that extra work to make this extra money? You've got to look at that, right? The other thing too, which I'm finding now, just be aware that many people will come to you and they'll come through Airbnb and say, I'd like to stay with you maybe a week, maybe 2 weeks, maybe a month. And these are people actually that are out in the community that can't find any place to go now because the housing is in a shortage. They're going to come into your house and they're going to sit there and squat. So be very, very careful. The other thing, you have to be very careful. Just as careful as you are wanting long-term tenants to come and stay with you and want the best of the best, find out about the short-term rental. I have turned people away that have wanted to come even over New Year's because they didn't have any reviews and they didn't like the type of people that I wanted in my home because I have other people to consider, right? So you have to be on the guard about that too. You have to outsmart anyone who wants to come into your homes now. It's not an easy thing. And there are many, you can go on Facebook, there are many Facebook pages there, groups that talk about the problems that they have, even with their short-term rental guests that come through Airbnb. So just be aware, this is the movement that's happening now, is that people can't find other places to stay. They think, oh, Airbnb, I can get into that home, I can stay, they can't get rid of me, okay? So this is happening all over the world too. Be aware of that. That did not happen years ago, but it's happening now because the tenants are always looking for ways to circumvent the system and to get into nice places, and they think they own the place after that. So be aware of that.
16: So you can't get rid of them. They pay the first bit through Airbnb, and then they just won't.
17: Yeah, some of them are like that. Some of them are like
18: it's
17: that.
18: It's a gray area. I don't think it's ever been tried in the rent. In the
17: landlord tenant? No, it hasn't, no. But it's just that this is happening more and more often now. Or listen to this, what just happened recently. There was a person who had a house that they rented out short-term rental, and they sent someone over to do some cleaning, and they found squatters in there. And they can't get them out.
18: Well,
17: this is
18: it's
17: the
18: like
17: United
18: a hotel.
17: States.
18: I mean, you know, if someone overstays the welcome in the hotel, what do they do? I mean, they're more than likely just to throw your stuff up and
17: change the locks. Yeah, but they couldn't do it with these people. The police couldn't do anything, and that's the unfortunate thing. This happened in the United States. It's an actual case that people were talking about and commenting that the police couldn't do anything about.
19: But does the short-term rental fall into the landlord and tenant board?
17: No, it depends on how long they stay. See, that's a gray area that I'm not even going to get into right now because I'm not into all of that, right? What I do is I really screen them, okay? I screen people really, really well so they won't get into my places anyway. So the screening pearl, I'm just telling you, I'm not going to go into that gray area because it would take all day to talk about, but just be aware that because you do a short-term rental doesn't mean you're off the hook to screen the people and always check on their reviews.
19: There
17: will be a number of reviews.
20: Is your insurance more as a result?
17: Yes. Oh, yes. Of course. That's the other thing too.
20: You don't have a tenant paying tenant insurance.
17: No, no. Right? Not my insurance. You have to have $2 million minimum. $2 million might be more now. It's $2 million now. It was $1 million a number of years ago. Now it's gone up to $2 million, which is fine. Which is fine. And what I like about it is your taxes will go up. Okay. So if you run a short term rental, your taxes will go up. But I really like the insurance because I get commercial insurance for all my properties. When I'm renting them out, I don't do residential, I do commercial. It's always commercial. They take better care of you. And what I have found with commercial insurance for my short-term rentals is my cottage rental costs a lot of money for insurance, okay? Because it's a standalone building, even though I drive by it all, and you're supposed to drive by it all the time, which I do anyways, like, it's like over $4,000 or $5,000 a year just for the insurance for that. Now, the bed and breakfast, no. The bed and breakfast about $2,000, $2,500, $3,000. So the insurance is higher. You have to get a different kind of insurance. Your taxes will go up, and then you will take care of that property to the best that you can, which will mean you spend a lot more money. So that's, take that into consideration. The other thing too is when, and I have this going on, I have one person who does all my cleaning, taking care of the property, maintenance and all of that. One person I have that does everything. But when it's really busy, I get in there and do everything also. So you have to be able to jump in if you need to. If you go with a property management company, there are property management companies that will charge you up to 35%. So they will do the work for you, but you're going to pay them 35%. So just listen to this. You're paying them 35%, and then you're paying another 15% maybe to be listed. Because being listed on Booking.com or Airbnb or Expedia doesn't come without a price. You have to pay a commission. So think about that, okay? So you have to think about the commission. Yes?
19: Is the commission paid by you or by the person coming in?
17: It's in the price. It's in the price. So in other words, if I say I am charging you $100, then I'm going to take 15% off of that. That's what I make. From that, I have to pay my taxes. I have to pay my insurance. I have to pay the cleaning fee because there's cleaning every time, the washing and all of that. So that's why you have to watch how you price yourself to at the beginning. So there are many people that have gone into Airbnb that are not business savvy. They're just starting out, right? And they're charging like $25 a night. How can you make money with that, right? But if you're in Niagara Falls and it's a small little house and you're not paying very much in taxes or whatever else, then you can probably do that in the wintertime, right? But there's the competition is becoming so fierce right now, and so many people have entered the market that it's making it tough. It's making it tough for everyone to make good money. Years ago, that wasn't the problem. So now where do I see this going? I can see people, the reason why we've had such an influx of short-term rentals is because of the Landlord and Tenant Board, as you know, the Residential Tenancy Act. So what's happening is because you can't get people out of your home, people can stay in your home and not pay any type of, not pay for 6 months, 8 months, a year. People are getting out of the long-term rentals and running to short-term rentals, because I can see that on the Facebook pages that I'm on. So what we have to do is we have to go back to the longer-term rentals, which most people want to do anyway because there's less work with it, is that start changing the Landlord and Tenant Act, start changing the Residential Act also. So I'm forming a group of presidents. There's not myself, it's a group of us getting together in Ontario that will be going to the government to discuss this with the government of how we think things should be changed. And these are all presidents of landlord associations. So we need to do something. And it's not just here, it's all over the world that's happening. You see damages done to properties that could go into thousands of dollars. And where is your recourse? So I would like to see changes with the insurance companies that they step in and pay for things. I'd like to see changes with the government. If you're sending me people, then you pay me directly. Also, you take care of the damages if they damage. People cannot get away with the damages they're doing anymore. Yeah, it's ridiculous. The police can't do anything, won't do anything. It's not of their jurisdiction. It's not a criminal offense, right? So these people go from place to place to place, and now they're going into, they're migrating into Airbnb, they're migrating into Booking.com, and now we've got the problem that's not only short-term rentals, long-term rentals, short-term rentals also. So just be aware, guys. I mean, I love short-term rentals. Get into it, but just be aware that there's a lot of work that goes with it. Okay, it's not a band-aid. It's not for everyone. There are costs associated with it. So you look at the end of the year. Is it worth it? I want to tell you something. I'm going to close with this. Now I'm going to be open for questions. When I started my bed and breakfast in 2000, I went to the president of the Niagara Lake Bed and Breakfast Association, sat down with him, very, very nice guy. And I said, okay, look, I'm going to go into this business. Am I going to be making money? And he started to laugh. He said, look, man, he said, you're going to make enough money to pay your taxes. You're going to probably make enough money to pay your mortgage. And you may make $5,000 on top of that. So he had a beautiful bed and breakfast. And he was the president of the association. And he was still working. So he had come from Toronto. He was a professional man, came to Toronto, started working at just any job at all in town. And he was...

0: there's lots of things on on YouTube that talk about short-term rentals. There's a lot of gurus that are doing it, that so you can watch what they're saying. Read between the lines too. You can go on my website, it's called realestatevacationrentals.com. I think we had it up there, where I write blogs about all things real estate. It's not just the short-term rentals, but all things real estate. And please follow me on Facebook. You can find me on Canadian Real Estate Investors Association and Niagara Landlords Association. And if you join there and tell me that you met me here, then I can send you to my other associations on Facebook about short-term rentals, which has a lot of things that you could learn about short-term rentals also.
1: Is that information on your card?
0: No, not at all. So you can call me up. My number, I'll give you my number right now. It's 905.
2: I don't even have her number. 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
0: Yeah. You can call up 905. 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And I give a half hour free consultation to see if that's what you want to do as far as short-term rentals. By all means, call me up and I can coach you on that. It's a long process, but with someone who's been doing it, like I've been doing, I don't want to ring my own bell, but I've been doing it for many years and I do many different strategies. So you're going to learn from me, it's not just one strategy. It never is just one strategy. It's many strategies rolled up. And this is one, like I said, I'm doing student rentals again now. Student rentals, vacation rentals, bed and breakfast, Airbnb, which is one and the same. Airbnb is just a listing site, remember that. That means nothing, but it's a listing site that you go on, you put your listing on there, and you start doing business, okay? So be all over the place, go on Facebook, get to know me on Facebook, watch me on Facebook. You're welcome to come to my meeting I have the last Thursday of the month in St. Catharines, so it's close to everyone. It's on
3: George Creek.
0: Yeah, it's George's Greek Village. It's you know where the Carlton Bridge, it's the Queenston, yeah. On Queenston Road. Beautiful. We start at 5:00 and then we have a guest speaker at 7:00. So you network from 5 to 6, 6 to 7, you order your dinner. And again, it's a free group, it's not a paid group. And from 7 to 8, 8:30, we have speakers. And may I mention today what we're doing this month? We're going to have a panel of 5 people coming, and I've asked Jay to be on that panel, talking about what's happening and where you should be investing in Niagara or all over Ontario. So we're gonna have 5 speakers there that are going to be answering your questions and telling you where you should be investing. So I'm looking forward to having Jay or Erica on my panel.
2: Nominate Erica.
0: Nominate Erica?
2: Absolutely.
0: Oh, okay. So I look forward to seeing you all. And you know what? Happy investing, everyone. I wish you all the best. And if you ever need any help or type of advice, by all means, call me up. I'm always come here. You can always ask me at any time. Right? I'm very approachable. So I wish you luck. Now, question period. Yes.
4: Yeah, I have the first question here. Just get it out there.
0: Sure.
4: So I have student rentals mainly, but I did buy a more upscale house on Queenston Street.
0: Okay.
4: And the next door neighbor bought a month after me. His house is more upscale.
0: Okay.
4: And he has a hot tub.
0: Okay.
4: So I got lucky last summer in my first year. I had a client that stayed the whole summer. We were in the greenhouse business. And then I am kind of in a rocky game with some students in the winter, but not that they're bad, it's just really rocky, got that back.
0: Mm-hmm.
4: And then one of them back to short-term rentals. But my question is, my neighbor has run he's a fireman, so he's kind of on and off.
0: Yeah.
4: But he's run this student, this short-term thing all winter.
0: Okay.
4: And he has clients all the time.
0: Okay.
5: Good.
4: And he has a hot tub.
0: Uh-huh.
4: So someone's telling me I got to get a hot tub.
0: Well, if you want to.
4: And the first thing they do is they jump out of the car, they go in the backyard, they look at the hot tub, and then they get their suitcases and go in.
0: Yeah, fantastic. I'm glad to hear he has that much business in the wintertime. It's the hot

0: that brings them in. That's the other thing too. What amenities are you going to be offering? I never wanted to get involved with the hot tub.
1: I didn't want to either, but like they've got customers.
2: It's an extra expense, an extra.
0: It is.
2: You know, a lot of extra
0: liability expenses.
2: You know, liability with hot tubs.
0: Yeah, that's why I didn't get into that. Because you're right about the liability and expenses. It just wasn't worth it for me, right? I really try and run my operations problem-free. I try and keep this as simple as possible. That doesn't mean I don't have the luxury inside the building, but on the outside or anything like that, I don't want anything extra that I could have an accident, someone could drown. What are you going to do about that, right? Or they make noise. The other thing, too, is the noise factor. Like, we had problems in Niagara Lake with noise because the customers would come there, the guests would come there, be jumping in the pool in the middle of the night, screaming, and their top voices in the hot tub drinking, because that's what happens. And this is a residential area. So we had meetings just specifically for that. They brought all of us in, and we sat with the city councilors, and we sat with people and talked about it. So we had to pinpoint who the people were, and the bylaw officer went to speak to them, and they made some adjustments. But that was a big thing, is that whatever you're going to run, guys, try and keep it under the radar, right? You don't want places that people are going to make a lot of noise. The other thing, too, if I can suggest from my own experience, is if you're going to buy a house and run it as a short-term rental, try not to have more than 3 or 4 bedrooms. And you're going to say, why would you do that, Maria? Because of the noise factor and the mess factor. The more people you get into your home, the more mess they leave. Okay? So what I do is my cottage is a 2-bedroom, 2-bathroom, and then I have a pull-out couch in the sitting room so I can have up to 6 guests, 2 bathrooms. So I can do it in the cottage. In my bed and breakfast, of course, is 2 people to every bedroom. There's 3 bedrooms, right? And bed and breakfast people usually don't make noise. And I don't have a hot tub or anything that would, bring that type of activity. So that's the other thing, too, is make sure that if you're going to buy something, that you're very well aware that the more people you put in there, the more mess they'll make, the more noise they'll make, because for them, they'll invite other people to come down and stay with them without letting you know about this. So that's the other thing too, right? Just be aware of all what your customer may do, and you have to outthink your customer. You have to always be ahead of them. Anything they may do that may stop you and prevent you from running a good business. Good question. So have a hot tub if you want to. Yeah, I wouldn't. Yes.
3: You mentioned about screening the guests. Would you give us some examples how you screen them?
0: Well, okay. So with the short term, I'm talking about the short term rental, because long term is kind of everyone does it their own way. The short term rentals, like I had some people. A young woman wanting to come for about 3 to 5 days over New Year's, and they just joined Airbnb. They had no reviews, and they didn't answer any of the questions I was asking them. So I didn't accept them. Simple as that. I've had people wanting to stay with me for a month at a time. Then I say, okay, I have to check again who they are. Find out if they have any reviews, and then if I want to, then I'll ask for a security deposit, which you can. Okay, so that's how I handle it. But I'm really very, and I always try and get them engaged before I accept them. If I don't know if I like them or not, I ask them online questions. And if I notice they're not answering my questions, because people that really want to stay with you will answer your questions. That's what they want to do. So if they don't answer the questions, that's kind of like a red flag. So I'm always looking for red flags all the time. That's what you have to do too.
3: I haven't done Airbnb at all.
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8: From CBC News, The World This Hour, I'm Kaz Bovin. Police in Winnipeg are asking for the public's help finding a missing 10-year-old girl. Majesta Dewey is described as 5 feet tall with a medium build, brown eyes, and brown and red hair in a ponytail with bangs. She was last seen wearing a black sweater, gray sweatpants, black shoes, and carrying a black backpack in the area of Winnipeg's Isabel Street and Ross Avenue. Police say they are concerned for Dewey's well-being. Anyone with information should contact the Winnipeg Police Service Missing Persons Unit at 204-986-6250. One of the four Canadians who is on board the cruise ship struck by the Hanta virus is showing symptoms, and an initial test for the virus has come back positive. BC's provincial health officer, Dr. Bonnie Henry, says the patient is receiving treatment and there is still little to no risk to the public. Troy Charles has the latest.
9: Clearly, this is not what we hoped for, but it is what we planned for.
10: Provincial health officer Dr. Bonnie Henry says the patient came down with a fever and headache 2 days ago.
9: Late last evening, the BC CDC Public Health Lab reported that the test on the individual who had these mild symptoms was positive for the Andy strain of hantavirus.
10: The patient is in stable condition with mild symptoms. They are part of a Yukon couple in their 70s. The person's partner is also showing mild symptoms, but their test came back negative. Both are in isolation in a Victoria hospital. Henry said the positive patient has had no contact with the public and the virus does not pose pandemic risks. Four cruise ship passengers started isolating on Vancouver Island after returning to Canada. A third passenger has been transferred to hospital as a precaution, but is showing no symptoms. The fourth person is isolating at home. Troy Charles, CBC News, Vancouver.
8: In the British capital.
11: This is the cultural revolution we've been looking for.
8: Thousands marched in a far-right anti-immigrant protest called Unite the Kingdom. It was one of two massive demonstrations in London on Saturday. The other was a rally to mark the Nakba, the mass displacement of Palestinians during the 1948 Arab-Israeli War. London's Metropolitan Police deployed thousands of officers to maintain public order, and they say more than 40 people were arrested, but they add that the protests largely went ahead without incident. Also in the UK, pressure is mounting on the Prime Minister and the Labour Party leader Keir Starmer. More and more members of his caucus and his party are calling on him to step down.
12: We need to fix politics, to fix the economy.
8: The mayor of Manchester, Andy Burnham, is running in a by-election in a bid to return to the House of Commons and challenge Starmer for party leadership.
12: I want to regain their trust. I want Labour solidly to be the party of working class people and working class communities. And that requires a lot of change.
8: Former Health Minister Wes Streeting has also announced plans to run for Starmer's job after stepping down this week, although at the moment, a Labour Party leadership race has not yet been called. Canadian gas prices are ticking toward historic highs, and with the Victoria Day long weekend now upon us, some people are facing a serious financial dilemma if they want to hit the road. Sheehan Desjardins has more.
13: It's outrageous, man. Like, way overpriced.
14: It's $1.90 for regular gas at this Toronto gas station, and drivers don't know how much more they can take.
13: I'm doing Uber and other ride-sharing apps. As of now, it's like literally crazy.
14: With the conflict in the Middle East, fuel prices have been on the rise for months, now hovering around record highs. Energy expert Sylvain Audet says depending on U.S.-Iran negotiations, prices could taper off a bit in the next week. But to save money until then...
15: Reduce your traveling, reduce usage of the car, walk if you can.
14: Some are taking those steps already.
16: I'm going to take the GO train, actually, to go visit my family. In Durham.
14: Others just biting the bullet.
17: I'm going to Montreal. It's going to be probably around 180. That's not awesome.
14: But it's a price he's willing to pay if it means seeing family this weekend, at least for now. Sheehan Desjardins, CBC News, Toronto.
8: That is your World This Hour for CBC News. I'm Caswell Bath.
18: Why are people quitting Airbnb in California? It's an intriguing question, isn't it? Well, there's a rising trend of hosts leaving Airbnb in California. A new bill is stirring the pot, introducing an additional 15% tax on Airbnb bookings. This is making Airbnb less competitive, even less attractive compared to traditional hotels. The allure of the Airbnb experience in the Golden State is being overshadowed by this financial burden. It seems the Golden State's shine is wearing off for Airbnb hosts. Let's delve into the new bill causing this seismic shift. In a nutshell, California has introduced a bill that slaps an additional 15% tax on Airbnb bookings. This significantly increases the cost for guests, making Airbnb less attractive compared to traditional hotel bookings. It's not just the guests feeling the pinch, but hosts as well. The new tax can make a substantial dent in their profits, especially for those who rely on Airbnb as a primary source of income. On top of that, the hassle of managing these taxes and the uncertainty it brings is leaving hosts questioning the viability of Airbnb. It's no wonder that hosts are now on the lookout for alternatives. They're seeking options that not only offer a more stable income, but also less administrative headache. This is leading to a shift towards traditional renting. So as the tax noose tightens, hosts are exploring new avenues. From Airbnb to traditional renting, the landscape is shifting. More and more hosts are making the switch, choosing to rent out their homes rather than listing them on Airbnb. This shift is driven by a number of perceived benefits. Primarily, hosts believe they can make more profit from traditional renting. And let's not forget about the reduced hassle. No more worrying about short-term bookings, handling key exchanges, or dealing with guest complaints. As the saying goes, when one door closes, another opens. Traditional renting seems to be the new door for former Airbnb hosts in California. Let's quickly recap what we've learned today. The Airbnb landscape in California is changing, and it's all due to the introduction of a new bill. This legislation imposes an additional 15% tax on Airbnb bookings, making these options less attractive to prospective guests when compared to traditional hotels. This shift in the market has led many hosts, like our creator, to reconsider their involvement with Airbnb. They're looking for alternatives, and many are finding that the traditional route of renting out their property long-term is a more profitable and less stressful option. In a nutshell, the added tax burden and the competitive edge of hotels are driving hosts away from Airbnb and towards traditional renting. This is a significant shift, and one that could potentially reshape the rental market in California. And there you have it, the reasons behind the Airbnb California. Stay tuned for more updates on this developing story.
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5: From CBC News, The World This Hour, I'm Kaz Bovin. Officials in Victoria, BC have confirmed one of the four Canadians who were on the MV Hondius cruise ship has tested presumptive positive for hantavirus. Provincial Health Officer Dr. Bonnie Henry says it's not what they'd hoped for, but it is what they planned for.
6: One individual started to develop mild symptoms, including a fever and a headache, 2 days ago. Late last evening, the BC CDC Public Health Lab reported that the test on the individual who had these mild symptoms was positive for the Andy strain of hantavirus.
5: The patient and his partner are in isolation in a Victoria hospital. Henry says the person is in stable condition. She says infection control measures were used throughout their quarantine as well as during their transfer to hospital. She says she's confident there's no risk to the public and only a very low risk for the healthcare workers treating the patient. In the Democratic Republic of the Congo, at least 80 people have now died due to an outbreak of Ebola. People cry outside of a hospital in the eastern city of Bunia. Medical workers are scrambling to trace any contacts. The country's health minister says the first suspected case was detected 3 weeks ago in Ituri province. And Uganda has now also reported one person in Kampala has died of Ebola virus, though it's not confirmed whether that case is linked to the ongoing outbreak. Pressure is building on British Prime Minister Keir Starmer to step down. As Dominic Valaitis tells us, if he does not, he'll likely soon face challenges to remain leader of his Labour Party.
7: We need a proper contest with the best candidates on the field, and I'll be standing.
8: He only resigned as Britain's health minister on Thursday. Today, Wes Streeting confirmed he'll stand in any Labour Party contest to replace its leader and Prime Minister, Keir Starmer. Streeting joins more than 90 Labour MPs calling on Starmer to step down after the party suffered its worst local election results in decades. He's the highest profile government minister to resign in protest. And although a leadership race hasn't yet been formally triggered, Streeting is one of the most highly tipped to succeed. So too is the Mayor of Greater Manchester, Andy Burnham, who's now seeking to return to Parliament, vowing to save the Labour Party. Dominic Valaitis for CBC News, Bristol, England.
5: Now to the Professional Women's Hockey League Championship Series in Montreal.
9: Here's a look, it's Flaherty, scores! Maggie Flaherty, the overtime hero! And Montreal takes a 2-0 series lead.
5: The Montreal Victoire beat out the Ottawa Charge 2-1 in overtime. They are now one game away from winning the best-of-five series and claiming the Walter Cup. They'll hit the ice again on Monday in Ottawa. And meantime, the Montreal Canadiens could be on the verge of advancing to the NHL's Eastern Conference Finals tonight. Alexander Silberman reports.
10: Excitement is reverberating across the city of Montreal. The Canadiens are gearing up for their biggest, most high-stakes game this season in front of an electric hometown crowd at the Bell Centre. The team has the chance to close out their second-round playoff series against the Buffalo Sabres. The Habs go in with a 3-2 lead in the best-of-seven conference semifinal. The team is trying to maintain a sense of calm, but the level of energy on the streets is far from quiet. Montreal police took to social media, pleading for pyrotechnics and fireworks to be left at home, and asking fans to channel the same inner sense of calm as the coach behind the bench. Thousands of people are expected to fill the street outside the Bell Centre to watch the game on big screens, all hoping to see the Canadiens advance. Alexander Silberman, CBC News, Montreal.
5: And they will hit the ice at 8 p.m. Eastern Time. That is your World This Hour. For CBC News, I'm Kaz Boivin.

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0: Well, hello everyone. It's Maria Recruit here again. And I don't know about you, but I'm getting very, very frustrated with the government, with the banks, you name it. My goodness, there are so many changes going on. And I think it's part of the plan to make us all feel, I feel disoriented at times. I don't know about you. Very angry at times, and I know all this is being done on purpose, so we lose our bearing. And if I can just offer you some advice, stick to what you know. Do not fall for what they're saying in the newspaper. The legacy media is really not telling you the truth about anything. They do not want people to know the real truth of what is going on. And I want you to listen to this. This is what happened when the St. Catharines property tax increase went to 10%. This is July 2023. Just listen to this. This is a video that CHCH had. Let's listen to it together.
1: People living in St. Catharines say they can't afford what's coming their way. Property taxes are set to go up more than 10%. And when the idea to reopen the issue was voted down at council last night, things got heated. Sean Cowan joins us in studio with more on that. Sean.
2: Well, Taz, for the average homeowner, a 10.5% increase equals to around $400 a year. But it's not just about the money. They feel they don't have a voice.
3: Cell phone video at last night's city council meeting in St. Catharines clearly shows residents want their voices heard when it comes to a property tax increase.
4: And the fact that they wouldn't let anyone speak on it is deplorable. Yeah, absolutely.
3: Last night, councillors voted not to reopen the city's 2023 operating budget that would see a 10.5% property tax hike.
4: I'm really uncomfortable with that. I've worked all my life. I've paid the mortgage off, so that's a plus. And I'm on a fixed income, so any additional fees I have to pay are huge to me.
3: One councillor says he attempted to give savings back to taxpayers via a motion to freeze new hiring at the city. But that motion was voted down 7-6.
5: We've had all kinds of feedback from our constituents. Hardship by seniors who are on fixed income, young people who are renewing their mortgages.
6: Council has not realized how important it is to take into consideration the seniors of the city, and they're growing.
3: The mayor of St. Catharines says when it comes to staffing, they have to be competitive and keep hiring because people are taking jobs in other cities.
7: We started losing staff who were able to take jobs in other municipalities and stay in St. Catharines, but would only have to drive in once or twice a week to wherever they were, you know, going, Oakville, Toronto. But they were getting paid significantly more money, you know, $20,000, $30,000, $50,000 more, same jobs. And so there was a recognition that with our priorities in terms of building housing, we needed to be able to compete in some way. We're still not at the same level as other municipalities, but we needed to raise our wages.
3: The mayor also says it comes down to spending. A lot of money was spent during COVID, and now that money has to be recouped. So for now, it looks like residents will have to pay.
4: And I think they should respect our opinions and our concerns, and at the very least, listen to them.
2: And the mayor of St. Catharines says even if yesterday's motion was approved, it would only save taxpayers around $4 a year. Taz?
0: Well, everyone, what do you think about that? So they raise our rate in Niagara, in St. Catharines by 10%, but they don't ask us for our input. I'm so glad to see all those people that attended that council meeting. We need to speak up as seniors and homeowners and landowners. We need to speak up and say, no, we don't want to pay 10% more. What have you done to help us? What services have you offered us? What are you doing? You're doing nothing. You're just taking that money. I think you better start changing how much you're paying people that are your staffers and start putting towards the people that I see homeless on the street. I mean, I can't stand going to St. Catharines anymore in Niagara Falls because all I see are homeless people on the street. I see people waiting in churches to get into the church. So what is the city doing to help the homeless? So they're charging us 10%, but where is that money going? You should be able to do more using artificial intelligence, right? That you don't have to hire more people. Use the people that are working for you now and make them produce more by using artificial intelligence. So let's look. This is what's happened in St. Catharines, 10%. But let's see what's happened in Toronto. Let's hear this. This is from CP24.
8: Toronto homeowners are facing the largest property tax hike since amalgamation back in 1998. The more than $16 billion proposed operating budget includes a 5.5% increase in your property taxes, but this year's total hike is more like 7% once you factor in a 1.5% increase in the city's building levy. Now that works out to about $233 tax increase for the year on an average home assessed at about $700,000. The budget process is complicated this year by a shortfall of almost $900 million, which city staff says can be addressed in part with deferred projects. Now, Mayor Tory joined us on CP24 Breakfast to discuss the trade-offs the city had to make in this new budget.
9: Here we are now in an environment which is higher inflation, higher interest rates. Our fuel costs, for example, to keep the fuel in the buses and the police cars and the fire trucks and so on, just that alone this year is going to go up $46 million, just like people are experiencing when they fill up at the pumps. But that's a point and a half of property tax, that $47 million, $46 million to fuel the vehicle. So, it is one of those things where it's frustrating for me as it is for people, but I wanted to protect those services so that we can have a city that is livable and not facing a lot of cuts in services.
8: And that budget is going to go before City Council coming up on February 14th.
0: So that's what we heard from John Tory. So I'm going to wait to hear. But what he's saying is not that much different of what's happening right now. So in the meantime, Trudeau is shuffling the cabinet, but where's the money he's giving down to the provinces and the municipalities? What's going on with that? So federal, provincial, where are you helping? This is a question I'm going to send out there. Who's helping the little guy? All you're doing is taxing us more, and that's not fair. You're not giving us any more services. You better cut back. You better check what Trudeau's doing here with all the money. Where is he sending all that money, guys? Where is he sending all that money? And in Niagara, it really is a center for a lot of seniors. And seniors, most of them are on a fixed income. And so how can you justify asking 10% more in taxes in St. Catharines when you haven't given any more services? Everything has gone up. The fuel has gone up. The food has gone up. And now the taxes, I think not. I think the municipalities have to go back to the province, and the provinces have to go back to Trudeau, because that's where it belongs. This is where the problem is. Check out the federal. Where are they sending our tax dollars? What are they doing with our tax dollars? That's a question I'm going to leave for you. I don't have to answer it. Now, these are statistics. 35% of Canadians will lose their homes. So let's listen to this. This is Karash, Real Properties. Let's just listen to him as he explains this, of how Canadians are going to go bankrupt. Here we go.
10: If the Bank of Canada raises interest rates as little as 0.25%, then 35% of all Canadians will go bankrupt. Yep, that was an article that I covered here on this channel before the first Bank of Canada's interest rate hike last March. And that news really seemed to strike a chord with people here on YouTube, because that video has now been viewed over 220,000 times with 1,268 comments and 8,500 clicks of that sweet, sweet like button. And since then, the BOC increased rates the equivalent of 17 quarter point increases. And now it's a year later and the sun still appears to be rising and setting every day so far. And not a single one of my friends, family, clients, or colleagues have gone bankrupt. So in today's video, I'm going to give you my opinions on where we are now, a year after the video that changed my YouTube channel forever. But before I do, please subscribe to the channel if you would like to stay up to date on my marketing.
11: was the second to last interest rate hike. We just basically hung on to this house as long as we could.
10: So the second to last interest rate hike, this news story was actually put out prior to the last one. So this is 3 ago. So this wasn't the quarter that just came out. This wasn't the 50 that came out before that. It was the 75 in September.
12: Durham Region resident Laura Feeney reached out to City News after putting her house of 18 years on the market. She tells me when the pandemic hit, they did $75,000 in renovations.
10: Let's stop there first. Okay, so she's lived there for 18 years, to be clear. Now, I don't want to, you know, blame this lady for her particular situation, but I want to give a real life example. So she's lived there for 18 years, and she just did a $75,000 renovation.
12: But can no longer make ends meet amid soaring interest rates.
11: We were told by our broker that with interest rates continuing to go up, we would be looking at a mortgage of almost $3,900 a month.
0: Okay, so I'm going to stop that. In fact, what's happened here is interest rates have more than doubled, in some cases tripled, depending on if you were doing it through the banks or private lending. So let's say, and I spoke to my lawyer, actually, and he said that he was paying like $2,400 for his mortgage, and he bought a new house, I guess, in Cambridge, and now it's costing him $4,800 a month. Look at how much he has to pay extra. So it's not just the mortgage rate that has gone up. Also, what's gone up is the fuel, the taxes, my self-insurance, and all my properties, because as you know, I'm a real estate investor. It has doubled. All my insurance policies have doubled. And in one property, I have oil, hot water heating, and of course, it's oil heating, not gas. It's a heritage home. I pay $1,000 a month just for heating. Think about that. Do you understand what that means? So my insurance has doubled. My heating has tripled. The taxes are 10% now because it happens to be a house maybe in St. Catharines. And where am I going to get it? From people who are renting from me. But the people who are renting can't afford it either. These poor people are working. A lot of them are students or working at low-paying jobs. And how can they even afford it? So it's kind of like us going around in a circle, right? And I don't know if you've been watching me or not, but since 2019, I've been on this station. And I have been warning people not to overspend. I've been telling people not to buy other properties. They were, such a low interest rate, but the properties were $800,000, $900,000, $1 million. I warned everyone, do not. This is a trap. This is a trap to catch all of you at this point where you're vulnerable. You think you can afford it, but I knew the interest rate was going to go up. That's why, actually, I tied down my interest rate for a number of years, so I wouldn't have to worry about it, but now they're coming due. So we have those problems coming up too, right? It's not just you, it's me also. So what I would suggest, first of all, I told everyone in 2020, just refinance your property, take the money out and keep it as savings. Don't spend it needlessly buying a bigger house or getting a bigger car or whatever else you wanted to do, but instead, hold on to your money and make sure that you're able to pay your bills. Keep it in savings because I could see this was not going to continue. But everyone thought, my goodness, this will never end. And I warned everybody, it was a trap and it is a trap. And what's going on right now is the continuation of the trap. For those who have been listening to me, I've been talking about Davos and the World Economic Forum since February, telling you that if you go onto their website, WEF.com, read what they're saying there, what they want to do. There is an agenda of 2030. There's an agenda for central bank digital currency. There's an agenda for 15-minute cities. There's an agenda for C40. Like, there are so many agendas going on that I can hardly keep up with it. And I'd love to share it with you, but how much of that will you even pay attention to? Most of you aren't paying attention to anything that I'm saying. Yet, it's coming up to show that what I had been warning is coming into fruition right now. So now we have the bill C-97. I'm going to be doing a show about that, and there's changes to the Landlord and Tenant Board, to the Residential Tenancies Act. How is that going to affect you as a landowner, a homeowner, and as a real estate investor? How is that going to, it's going to affect you a lot? I'm going to have a panel, and we're going to be discussing it. But in the meantime, go online and look at C-97, Ontario Bill C-97. So let's continue here with Karach Real Properties.
10: Okay, let's do that math super quick. $3,900 a month. I'm assuming that she's not refinancing right now and that maybe she's caught up in this whole variable mess of people that took variable rates hoping that they would stay down. So let's say now they did the reno, I don't know, a year ago, year and a half ago, and they took out an extra $75,000 at that time. now they said the reno 75K. Who knows if they took out 75K or more? They don't explain that so far in the story. But let's just say, for instance, this is somebody at a $3,900 approximate payment on a variable rate. And let's say today that rate has gone up to, I don't know, let's call it 6.5%. Well, if I would have to guess on the math on that, we're looking at slightly somewhere around a $600,000 mortgage, or maybe as much as, I don't know, 610 or 615 for a house that was purchased 18 years ago. Now, I bought my particular home 9 or 10 years ago, and in my marketplace, my house value today, even after a 20% drop, is still well more than double what I paid for it 9.5 or so years ago. This lady particularly is 18 years, so she very likely paid, again, maybe even half of that price at that time. So,
0: see, this is an indication of someone who doesn't know how to spend their money. How important is it to change your kitchen? Not important at all. Sure, if you were to sell your house, it would add value. But, you know, if you're living there and you're comfortable, why would you do all that work? Why would you pay all that money? And first of all, you know, if you remember, 2020 was very difficult to get materials and handy people. So she probably overpaid for the materials. She overpaid for the people coming and working. Wrong time to do that. What she should have done is, if she wanted to, she could have refinanced her property and put the money in the bank, and she could have lived off of that without worrying about anything. Forget about the stupid kitchen. Because I'm going to tell you right now, people would have paid anything for a house. It didn't matter what it was. You know, when the market's hot, they're going to pay whatever it is to get that house. Now, let's hold on to here. In the past, I have done fix and flips. And I've gone into the properties and I have changed things around. And guess what? When I've left and sold it, people have gone in there and changed it again. So don't even bother. And I used to say to all my friends, I said, oh, I want to do this. I said, don't even bother. Don't do anything. Don't waste your time. Don't waste your money. Just sell it and sell it in a hot market. And 2020 and 2021 and 2022, they were very hot markets. So if somebody wanted to make good money and put it in their pocket with their, you know, principal residence, that was the time to do it. But I chose not to do that, because once you get rid of a property, you won't be able to get another one. And this is so true. I was talking to some people that what they wanted to do, they wanted to get the money out of the property and they wanted to rent, but they can't find a place to rent, and then rent is too expensive. Why instead of doing that, why not just refinance your property and keep the money in the bank? The property will go up in value, continue to go up in value, and you can rest securely. So you pay a mortgage, which is fine. Nothing wrong with that. and you can live in your home. You don't have to rent. You're not worried about somebody trying to kick you out because you're not paying enough rent. In fact, I have in one of my properties a lady going into there that was living in a house for about 22 years, and what happened was her landlord got ill and she wanted one of her children to move in. So, you know, that worked out very well, but this poor woman can't find any place to move into. So we're renting to her. And she says, well, I want to look for an apartment. I want to look for an apartment. I said, well, you know what? Good luck with that, because there are so many people that are looking to rent apartments. I had a call today, actually, for someone who was looking to rent a two-bedroom basement apartment. I said, I don't have two-bedroom basement apartments. I only have one bedroom. So she said to me, you know what, how about this? My husband can rent in Niagara Falls because he has to work in Niagara Falls. He was at working at the Sheraton or something like that. And my son and I, we will be moving up to Toronto. That poor woman was trying to make a deal. I said, okay, but this is how much I want she says, this is one bedroom. I said, no. This is a studio apartment. You know, a mature man doesn't move into a bedroom sharing a washroom and kitchen with other people. That just doesn't work. And I explained to her, you know, I don't think your husband who's mature will want to move into a place where you have younger people. It's just not going to work. And she agreed with me, you know. So we left on good terms. But, you know, this poor homeowner that was trying, you know, to fix up her place, which I would never advise. If anyone was in my master class, you know, how to 10 or 15X your income with real estate, I would have never told anyone to do that. But I've done with my own kitchens. I've just painted them white because that was, you know, that was the hot color then. And then changed the knobs. But most people don't even notice. Like, if you want to be at the high end, that's something completely different. I'm talking about the middle of the road rentals. I'm not talking about the low end. I have high end, but that's something completely different. But I'm talking most people fit into the mid end of rentals. And I don't think they could care less. They just want to make sure that it's clean. So I had my cupboards actually in one of my high-end.
10: If this was my market, not saying it is.
0: And what I did was I painted. I had a professional painter come in. That's when things were really inexpensive. I wouldn't do that now. I just do it myself. But he painted. He took them all the cupboards out, like the doors. And I painted the handles myself into gold and silver, you know. But you know what? They work. It works. It doesn't matter. I don't get any more rent for that. So why should I do anything about it? You know, so this is how things are. And listen, if you're interested to know more about real estate and really get a handle on it, me, myself as a single woman, I'm completely financially independent with real estate, then please, by all means, look at my website, realwealthrealestate.com. And you can set up an appointment to speak to me there. And I'm very happy to speak to you. And maybe we can work together, you in my masterclass or my landlord bootcamp, because I host a landlord bootcamp one-on-one. And you'll learn how to choose the right tenant. So if you buy a house, that's great. But if you don't know how to choose the tenant, what are you going to do, right? So let's continue going on here. There is something else here. They say nearly one in three Canadians can't cover their bills. This is a new survey that suggests. And this is thanks to the latest Bank of Canada rate hike. And we're going to go again to Kasarach. That's Kararach, Real Properties. And thank you very much, Kasarach, for having such great videos. Let's listen to what he says about this.
10: Can't cover their bills. But again, today, the Bank of Canada increased interest rates by another quarter point. And I'm going to show you an article from the Toronto Sun disclosing a survey of Canadians and their tough financial position that they are finding themselves in. And then I'm going to give you my opinion on the whole situation with a surprise twist at the end of this video. Because I uncovered a little bit of funny business going on out there with this particular news story. So make sure you stick around all the way to the end. But of course, and as always, if you would like to switch on this one, credit reporting agency TransUnion, which surveyed 956 Canadians, which I guess is all Canadians according to them, found that 32% of respondents expected to be unable to pay off their current bills or loans in full. Of those, only 38% plan to cover a partial amount. So let's analyze that here really quickly. It says that they don't plan to pay off their loans in full. I would assume this is a lot different than I cannot cover my bills. This is what the news does. They like to take these articles and say that everybody's in bad shape. Now, for sure, inflation is a problem. Bills are going up, rents are going up, mortgage payments are going up, and it's getting to a really bad spot. However, this says that the respondents to this survey, apparently these 956 people represent the entire country, well, they're saying that they don't expect to pay off their loans in full. I personally don't think this is anything new, but let's keep going. As cost of living in Canada continues to increase, Canadians seem to be less confident with their financial state. Of course, that would be the case. Some 57% of respondents felt that their household finances were as good or better than planned, according to the study, down 2% from the same period last year. So, of course, the news article is not going to be 57% of Canadians or the majority feel really good about their financial situation and are in a better spot than they had planned to be. Instead, it's going to be that 32% of Canadians can't pay their bills in full. And then, of course, they don't say in full. They just say can't pay their bills. Macroeconomic pressures remain top of mind for Canadians as increased concern about inflation and rising interest rates affected consumer behaviors, says the report. Canadians remain concerned about debt, especially regarding taking on additional credit.
0: Yeah, that's, I'm going to explain something that's really funny. I've been with the CIBC. Since I moved here some 35 years ago from New York City, and I've been with CIBC for that many years, since 1986. Think about that, everyone. I have a little bit of history behind me, right? And they called me up. They wanted to talk to me. I don't trust anyone on the phone anymore. I said, no. I said, he wanted my personal information. I said, no, please. Please give me the phone number of a person I can call at a local, CIBC, Canadian Bank, Canadian Imperial Bank of Commerce, right? So I did speak to someone, so it was really true. Although they said to me, oh, no, I'm glad you didn't give the information. You don't know who they are. They're not with us. And then they found out it was with them. So, I mean, they don't even know what they're doing. But anyways, what he was calling me was, he said, you paid off your MasterCard. And we just wanted to know that we have extra payments here. He says, so I said, well, why don't you just tell me? Well, I can't because you didn't tell me, you didn't give me your account number and all that. I said, well, I'm not going to do that over the phone anymore. And if you're going to be foolish enough to do that, everyone, do not do that. If you're worried or you don't know who this person is, tell them to send an email to a local bank nearby you, in the Niagara region, and they will call you up and ask them to send an email, but do not even respond to the email. Talk to a person on the phone and make sure you know that there's actually a branch over there. Because they can fool you, right? So they said, well, there's an overpayment here. You paid it off and you keep paying it. I said, oh, that's a good sign. And the girl even said, oh, that's wonderful that you've been doing that. She said, but we wanted to let you know you don't have to keep paying. I said, okay. So I don't know about you, but you know how I pay off my credit cards? I just pay weekly. So I never pay them off. I mean, I carry a balance because I have a business and it's a business expense. So I just pay like $25, like to pay $100 a month or $200 a month or $500 a month, which I have to do for many of my properties, I just break it down weekly. So let's say if you have to pay $400 a month, then you just pay $100 a week. Or if you have to pay, whatever it is, $150. A month, then just pay like maybe $75, $25, whatever it is break it down. Things get, you can like when I paid for my car, and I've been doing this for, you know, for 23 years, is that I pay weekly payments, because to pay $400 or $500 a month is very, very difficult. The same with your taxes. If you have to come up with $1,000 or $2,000 every so many months, just pay weekly. It comes down very fast, and it's painless, okay? So just letting you know about that, that's the tricks that I use. And as a single woman, that's, I'm solely reliant on my real estate, that's how I do it. I don't rely on anyone else. I don't rely on the government. So I'm going to try and teach you. If you come back every Thursday at 5 o'clock on 4682.ca, you're going to be able to hear my shows. Maybe you'll learn something. I don't know. But, you know, I'm here to help. I mean, that's the whole reason I even wanted to start, you know, producing my shows on this station, is to try and help other people become financially affluent, financially literate. So now we're coming to a time that 33% of Canadians can't cover their bills thanks to the latest Bank of Canada rate hike. And we're going into another rate hike. Now, this is crazy. I mean, and when you look at the governor of the Bank of Canada, he puts his head down all the time because he knows what he's doing. This is all part of the World Economic Forum. They're trying to bankrupt us all. Don't let them bankrupt you. Find a way of holding on to your property, because once you lose property, you have nothing. Don't believe what they say. Owning or renting is the same. It's not. And in fact, it was only after the war that people started to buy houses for themselves. Before that, you know, in Europe, most of the people were renting. They couldn't afford to buy. So this is basically a new phenomena, you know, after the Second World War. This is kind of being...
10: Now, personally, I think this is great. This is actually what the rate increases were supposed to do. The whole point of these rate increases that we have seen is to stop spending. And unfortunately, I don't think Canadians or the general public are very good at stopping spending money when they have it. So,
0: okay, now, it's not, we are not at fault of spending money. It's the government. So I'm not even going to continue with him. Thank you very much. But that's not the problem. The problem is the government has been spending. And so they have raised the hike to take more money out of the system to put it in their back pockets. And I'm going to ask you this. Where are they sending your tax dollars? Just listen to Trudeau and Freeland. Where are they sending your tax dollars? Instead of taking care of their own people, what the hell are they doing? Really, what are they doing with our money? So this, many, many Canadians are leaving Canada, and I don't blame them. If I could leave Canada, I would leave in a moment. But how can you do it if you have, like I have properties? I can't, even if I wanted to. And I'm at an age that it doesn't really matter at this point. But if you're young, you should be leaving Canada, go to someplace else. And more Canadians are leaving. In fact, a lot of people are leaving to go to Japan. Would you believe that? That's kind of interesting, right? Because Japan, I've been watching videos about Japan. I'm really, really impressed with the lifestyle they have over there. Just watch some videos on YouTube. So let's look at Grayson Arabia. So he's going to explain why he's leaving Canada. He's a young man, and he doesn't see any future here. And he says, I do plan to spend time in Canada over the next few years, but I'm beginning the process of leaving, and I don't blame him at all. So let's listen to his reasoning. And he's a young man. So, I mean, myself, I'm a senior, so it doesn't really matter, but he's a young man. Let's hear from him. Thank you, Grayson.
13: That I want to make, but it's one that I feel I need to make. I'm slowly coming to the realization that I don't see my future in Canada. and I need to start planning to leave the country. The first reason I'm leaving Canada is that Canada is actually becoming a more dangerous place to live. In the past few years, we've seen an increase in violent crime. We've seen cops getting shot by citizens. We've seen citizens acting as RCMP officers and going on shooting sprees. We've seen people go on stabbing sprees, killing multiple people. And one of my biggest problems is that it's really difficult to defend yourself against this happening. In Canada, we don't really have strong self-defense laws. We can't open carry like the states. You can't carry a gun, but you can't even carry non-lethal forms of self-defense. Like in a lot of places, people like carrying mace or pepper spray, and that's actually illegal in Canada. If you're in this country and something bad just happens to happen around you, you know, you're in the wrong place at the wrong time, you know, you basically just have to run, right? Or use your hands to defend yourself. And I think that's just insane. I can't imagine how many people have died or been assaulted or robbed, etc., just because they've had no way to defend themselves. So I don't like that. And I understand the best way to defend yourself is just to run, get out of the situation you're in, but sometimes you can't. And I would like to have the option to be able to defend myself if necessary. The second reason why I'm planning to leave Canada is that Canada is just too woke, and it's getting more woke every single day. We have the National Arts Center running drag events targeted at young children. We have universities putting tampons in the male washrooms because apparently men can get their periods nowadays. And also we have universities bringing back segregated study halls because apparently segregation is the way to fight racism. And I know most people understand that all this woke shit is just ridiculous nonsense and they don't actually buy into it. But the problem is that it's so ingrained in every institution in our society that if you're one of the people in these positions that's still rational and chooses to speak out against it, you're often investigated by your institution. You might be put on unpaid leave. You might be exiled from your profession. And if you go on the internet, you can
0: You know what this is? This is part of the ESG protocol. This is part of the World Economic Forum. I beseech you, it's a very old word, to go and look on the website World Economic Forum, WEF.com, and do some work on ESG. And you'll find out that that's part of why we have such a resurgence of the woke culture. Anything that's happening right now that is negative is part of the woke culture. Okay? So if you don't believe me, because half of you don't believe whatever I say, but I have proven that I know what I'm talking about, then you do your homework. You do your research. Don't get caught up. But I don't feel safe in Canada anymore. I was born and raised here, but I don't like what's going on. And quite frankly, if I could carry a gun, I'd be carrying a gun. Because I don't trust anyone or anything anymore. And I think all of us, we've come through from 2020, you know, with the pandemic and everything, all the other BS that's coming through right now. I don't feel comfortable here anymore. If I could leave Canada and move someplace else, I would. But, you know, like my real estate agent said, where are you going to go, Maria? And she was saying, where am I going to go? Wherever we go, there's going to be some sort of problem. But the ESG is from Larry Fink from BlackRock. So I'm going to ask you to do your research, do your homework. You're not going to listen to me anyways. So I'll leave it up to you. This is your life. If you don't stand up for your rights, then whatever happens to you, it's part of your problem. Myself, I stood up for my rights when I was 1950s, 1960s. I'm a baby boomer. I stood up for my rights through my whole life. Now it's your turn. I raise my hand. I have no time for any of this, and I'm tired from all of this. So now it's in your young people's hands.
13: Find tons of stories about people in similar situations and having this happen to them. And the problem with this is that when all these rational people are pushed out by their institutions, they're being replaced by people that are just pushing the woke narrative. So you can imagine when your kid goes to elementary school and they're being told that boys can have their period from the age of 5 years old up until high school, and that's all they've ever heard and it's never been challenged, it is eventually going to become fact for a lot of people that don't really recognize how ridiculous it is. The third reason I'm planning to leave Canada, and one of the bigger reasons actually, is that Canada's medical system is an absolute joke. Me, like millions of other Canadians, actually don't even have a family doctor anymore, and it's pretty much impossible to find one, especially in your local area. Prior to 2019, in fact, you could see a medical professional, you could find a family doctor relatively easily. Before 2019, you could go to a walk-in clinic and see a doctor the same day. Now, I actually have a blood clot in my leg, which you can guess where that's probably from, and I've been trying to see a doctor to get help with this, and the earliest I can get a walk-in appointment was 1 month from the day I phoned. Now, if you're in Canada and you need to see a doctor more urgently than that, obviously you can just go up to an emergency room, but again, you might be waiting all day there because the way an emergency room works is that they kind of just take people in based on their priority. So if you have something that's obviously more urgent than 1 month, but not as urgent as someone who might be having a heart attack, you're probably going to be waiting a while, right? And on top of that, that's not even discussing things like screenings for diseases like cancers being pushed back so far that people ended up having their cancers progress because they weren't getting biopsies and screenings done in time. And that's personally one of my biggest fears about being in Canada for something happening to me or my family, is that one of us ends up getting cancer, it's not dealt with in time because the medical system's so backed up, and then it reaches a point where, you know, you basically can't cure it, where it could have been cured in the first place.
0: Okay, I have a brother who lives in Florence, Italy, and the medical system there is free. I remember when I lived in Europe, it was free. Great universities, those are free. Great music schools, conservatory music, which is where I went, that was free. The education is free. The hospitals are free. And the hospitals are fantastic. And my brother was saying, you know, he's been there for about over 10 years now. They have a studio in Florence, actually. And he was saying, you know, Maria, they have such a good medical system here. You don't have to stand in line like you do in Canada. So for Canada, that's supposed to be such a wonderful country. Yeah, right. Okay. You know, like we used to say, tongue in cheek. This is an old saying for baby boomers, tongue in cheek, which means BS, right? So this is a young man talking. I want you to listen to it. I won't even be able to get into what's going on with the Bank of Canada, but they want to raise the interest rates again. So they haven't heard us enough, guys. He hasn't heard us enough. Financially, they want to raise the interest rates again. And if you look at his face, you're going to see what a BS, all bullshit. All they're doing is trying to hurt us all, financially, emotionally. So I'm proud to say that some Canadian young people are leaving the country. And when you leave the country, that we have less wealth because the young people are our wealth.
13: If it was just dealt with right away. The fourth reason why I'm planning to leave Canada is that it's just too expensive to live here. The average Canadian salary in 2022 was $62,000. Now, after tax, that's going to be about 50K. Rent on top of that's going to be somewhere between 20 and 25K a year. Food, if you're spending $100 a week, which is probably conservative at this point, that's another $5,000. Car insurance and gas, because a lot of people need cars, especially if they live in a rural area, that's probably at least another 5K. Then you add in things like dental insurance, buying a winter coat, new boots every year, going out with your friends once a week, actually living a normal life. Once you add up all these small things, you're really not left with much at the end.
0: Yeah, people don't realize. And 62,000, what can you do with 62,000? You have to make over, even someone who's making $100,000 a year. And you'll see that on realwealthrealestate.com, my blog. That can't even get you enough money to buy a house. Think about that. Think about how absurd that is. Now, my brother doesn't have a car. They have a beautiful apartment, and they don't need a car. So they don't have insurance to worry about. They don't have a vehicle to worry about. You have that wonderful bus system. Remember when I was living in Italy and Europe, Spain, Europe, England, Ireland, the system, the bus system, the tram system, the transportation system is so good that you don't need to own a car. Like I lived in Europe for over 10 years. I didn't need a car. I took the train. I took the bus. I took the subway. I didn't need anything. I wasn't wasting my money on friggin' insurance that goes up all the time, a vehicle that's not worth half the money once you buy it. So what a waste of money in North America. And I'm really concerned about in Niagara, can we not get a good bus system that goes between all Niagara and brings people to different jobs? Like you have to stay in one city because there aren't any bus systems. Like get up. Like, I mean, I moved here in 1986 and it hasn't gotten any better with the busing system. It's gotten worse. What's wrong with this picture? They want you to use the gas and the cars, but yet they don't want you to use it anymore. They want you to go electric. So what are they talking about? They don't even know themselves what they're talking about. It's such a lose-lose world now in Canada. And I feel just like this young man, his name is Grayson Arabia. I feel like he does. And I am in my 70s already. I used to love Canada. I can't stand Canada now. So let's continue with Grayson.
13: The year, and especially if you're saving up to buy a home, the average home price in Vancouver and Toronto is over $1 million. So if you want to buy a home in that place and you're only making $60,000, $70,000 a year, say, even if you're making $100,000 a year, it's going to take you 5, 10, 15 years just to save up enough to put a deposit down on a home. My final reason.
0: Now, I'm just going to go back here. Listen to this. It takes 22 years of full-time work for the typical young person to save a 20% down payment on an average-priced house. This is a report. The report reads, which they say is 17 years longer than when today's aging population were their age. The report did not clarify what age groups fall under the definition. So this is the lack of affordability of the Greater Toronto Area, GTA, is even steeper. It says, those

0: I was able to buy my first home. How did I do that? I had my business I was running and I was working 7 jobs in 7 days. That's how I was able to do it. I don't think many people want to do the same thing as I did, but I was very determined. But certainly the prices weren't outrageous as they are now. But I want to tell you something which is really interesting. When I was trying to buy a home, I was outbid. That was when the market was hot. And I, of course, I didn't know anything about this, where I had been in Europe. I had lived in New York City and was renting in Europe. I was renting very, was very inexpensive. And my brother, my sister-in-law, their rent is very inexpensive, much better than paying a friggin' mortgage over here in Canada. Like, what's the sense of living in this country when all you're doing is working to pay off your debt and your bills? At least they're over there and they can enjoy their life. Are you enjoying your life? Then if you're not, get out of Canada, go someplace else where things aren't as expensive and it's not as absurd of what's going on. 27 years to buy a house, that's not worth half of that. If I can suggest to you, if you want to buy a house, go outside of the Greater Toronto area, go into a little town, even if you have to go up north or whatever else, get a good vehicle, get a good car that you can travel back and forth. But you don't have to pay those, you don't have to pay your stupid mortgage that takes so much money out of your system. Like for me, these are business expenses. But for you, your own home, it's not a business expense. Let's continue with this.
1: Enough to put a deposit down on a home. My final reason for wanting to leave Canada is that the government is tied to globalist entities like the WEF and is becoming increasingly tyrannical year over year.
0: That's what I said to you. I want you to go and look at World Up. When he says WEF, it's World Economic Forum. Take the time to read what they're saying. Trudeau is an agent of the World Economic Forum. He was a student of the globalists. They're called young globalists. So all these new politicians, all the prime ministers and presidents of the countries all went to Klaus Schwab's school called the Young Globalists. So he doesn't, Trudeau doesn't care about us. None of our politicians care about us now. When I was growing up, they cared about us. Our politicians cared about us. They wanted to do the right thing, but not now. They're all part of this big cabal, and they're all getting paid by them, and they want to work for them. They couldn't care less about us. They don't care about us. Big government and big corporations are working together to make us into a feudal system, which means you don't own land, you don't own a house, you're just renting, and they'll give you some money if you're lucky. You need to go back and look in history into the Middle Ages to see how people were treated. People couldn't leave their land. They had to get permission to leave their property. They weren't allowed to leave their property. The lord of the lord, that's why it's called landlord. The lord of the land had to give you permission to leave. And in fact, in China, you're not allowed to leave certain areas. You need permission. You're going to find that now with travel, you need permission. Canada just brought in a new bill where you have to get a visa to be able to go to any country now, which we didn't have as Canadians, but now they want to know all your business, who you are, how much money you are, how much money you're making, how long you're staying away for, how much money you're taking out. This is fascism. It's fascism, guys. And I'm not the only one talking. I'm glad to see a young person like this. So let's continue listening to Grayson.
1: This was really shown during COVID. I know a lot of you watching this video are probably Canadian or you're an immigrant that lived in Canada and you had the unpleasurable experience of living here during the height of COVID, in which case Canada was one of the worst countries to live in. Here in Canada, we had vaccine passports where if you chose not to get the vaccine, you couldn't leave the country. They basically banned you from getting on a ferry, crossing the US border, getting on a train, or getting on a plane. If you didn't choose to get an experimental vaccine pumped out by the biggest pharmaceutical company in the world, you couldn't leave this country. You were a prisoner here. The other big problem was that the government really used our media system as a massive psyop to really turn people against the unvaccinated. You can see just from how our prime minister himself, Justin Trudeau, talked about unvaccinated people, calling them misogynists and

0: racist. It was just really weird to see how fast people turned on their fellow Canadians just because they chose not to get a medical procedure. And especially back in 2022, it was quite obvious at that point that there were tons of problems with the vaccine, especially for large groups of people that were healthy that probably didn't even need it to begin with. But instead of our government making the informed decision to maybe look into some of this data, they invoked the Emergencies Act, chose to start freezing people's bank accounts simply for protesting or supporting the protests monetarily. This is a massive problem because we now live in a society where it's been deemed okay for the government just to freeze people's assets if they're doing something the government does not like. Now, for me, as a Canadian citizen who definitely does not agree with the current government and what's going on, I have no motivation now to ever buy a home or buy any sort of asset that's quite expensive in this country if the government, just on a whim because they don't like me for whatever reason, can freeze it, can take it from me. That is an incredibly scary idea to me, and I don't want to be a part of that. And again, it's not just during COVID, but we've also seen future signs that there's going to be problems. Pretty much every day in Canada on the news, there's talks about climate lockdowns and climate change, and we're seeing what's going on in Oxford, what's going to happen next year with the city being sectioned off and you only being allowed to leave 100 times via car per year, whatever it is. When you look at how Justin Trudeau's tied to the World Economic Forum and Klaus Schwab, and how Chrystia Freeland's on the board of the WEF, it's so obvious. I mean, the government of Canada's even working with the WEF right now for the known traveler, whatever it is, whatever they call it. Basically, they're taking your biometrics when you go into an airport like Montreal or Toronto and you come back into the country. You need to get a full face scan done. That's going to be a big problem moving forward in the future. Again, when they try and implement things like climate lockdowns, you know, you're only allowed to leave the country so many times a year. I mean, this isn't dystopian shit. This is going to happen in the future, whether it's 10, 15, 20 years down the line. I don't want to be here when that happens. I want to be able to move freely. So that's why I'm planning now to get out. The government of Canada obviously also talking about implementing a central bank-backed digital currency. Again, going back to the point about the Freedom Convoy, them introducing the Emergencies Act to freeze people's bank accounts, a digital currency is just going to make it easier for them to do this. During the Emergencies Act, if your account got frozen, if you had some cash on you, you'd be able to buy stuff. But if we go to a completely cashless society, how are you going to purchase anything if the government chooses to just go, you know what? Nothing for you today. Now, if you disagree with anything I've said in this video, definitely feel free to leave a comment down below and we can talk about it. All I ask is that you don't label me anti-Canada. I genuinely love this country and hope that I'm wrong about everything I've said in this video. You know, my family and friends are here. My memories are here. Pretty much my whole life right now is here. I just don't see my future being here.
1: Yeah, great.
0: This isn't really a video.
1: Grayson, I feel the same way. I love my country. I don't feel it's part of me anymore.
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6: From CBC News, The World This Hour, I'm Kaz Bovin. One of the four Canadians who is on board the cruise ship struck by a hantavirus outbreak is now showing symptoms, and an initial test for the illness has come back positive. BC's provincial health officer, Dr. Bonnie Henry, says the patient is receiving treatment and there's still little to no risk to the public. Troy Charles has the latest.
7: Clearly, this is not what we hoped for, but it is what we planned for.
8: Provincial health officer Dr. Bonnie Henry says the patient came down with a fever and headache 2 days ago.
7: Late last evening, the BC CDC Public Health Lab reported that the test on the individual who had these mild symptoms was positive for the Andes strain of hantavirus.
8: The patient is in stable condition with mild symptoms. They are part of a Yukon couple in their 70s. The person's partner is also showing mild symptoms, but their test came back negative. Both are in isolation in a Victoria hospital. Henry said the positive patient has had no contact with the public and the virus does not pose pandemic risk. Four cruise ship passengers started isolating on Vancouver Island after returning to Canada. A third passenger has been transferred to hospital as a precaution, but is showing no symptoms. The fourth person is isolating at home. Troy Charles, CBC News, Vancouver.